Hey there, Warm Springs and KWSO listeners. Somebody can hear at KWSO. We don't have any happy birthday shoutouts to give today, but I just want to give a happy birthday shout out to anybody out there who has a birthday today on July 10th. I hope you are loved and you are valued and you are appreciated in this world, in this community, and in your own personal lives and families. Again, from all of us here at KWSO, we just wanted to wish you a happy birthday and that you enjoy this lovely evening. And please enjoy this happy birthday song from Norvin Bear here on KWSO.

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0: Hey there, Warm Springs and KWSO listeners. Samayakin here at KWSO giving you your evening community calendar. Let's get right into it. Today is Friday. It's 6:21 right now. Let's just jump in. Warm Springs OTU Extension is having a hands-on kitchen-to-market workshop to learn what you need to know to sell your foods in Oregon. It is tomorrow from 1 to 5 p.m. in the Family Resource Center Conference Room. You'll learn all you need to know about Oregon cottage food regulations, design labels that meet state legal standards, as well as learning how to use testing equipment for record keeping, as well as make and can an herbal syrup. Space is limited, and you can sign up by contacting Sarah or Tracy at 541-553-3238, and they also just want to make a little note that the Honeybee Basics class is full. Again, the Honeybee Basics class is full. The Plateau Travel Plaza is inviting the community to celebrate the completion of its major expansion during a grand opening celebration tomorrow from noon until 9 p.m. It is finishing up with a drone show at 9, and the Warm Springs Travel Member Arts and Crafts vendors are still being sought after for the event. Vendors must provide their own pop-up canopy, table, and chairs. And to learn more or to reserve a space, contact Janelle at 541-460-7729, and KWSO will be there. Warm Springs Nation's summer t-ball registration for 6 to 7-year-olds will be open July 13th through the 24th. They are taking 40 players for the league, which will have games in August. In-person registration is coming up, and if you want more information, you can contact Liz Hizatake at info@gmail.com. The summer reading program at the Jefferson County Library is open through August 31st. Youth ages 0 to 18 are invited to participate. Youth will earn a prize for registering and also for reading 120 minutes each week, as well as completing a weekly challenge and a grand prize for 960 minutes of reading. Wow. You can register online at jcld.org for that awesome program. Let us see what else we got here. The Warm Springs Community Center is closed all day today. So if you're wondering why it's not open, it is just closed all day. Again, the Warm Springs Community Center is closed all day. Today, at least. 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Stay cool out there. It's starting only going to get hotter from here on out. So make sure you got your AC going, maybe your fan, maybe your hand fan, all that stuff. It's going to be really hot. And take care out there. And we will see you all again Monday with the Wheel Man and his morning routine. Take care out there.
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4: 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And then 7 o'clock will be the powwow. 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There's going to be a Puthlapa open to all ages as well. The 15th annual Drummers Relay Race. The 17th annual running of the Simnasha Derby. Trophies and cash presented to the winners of each age group. Camping areas will be available with some teepee poles that will be available as well. Join for a good old time, bring your lawn chair, windbreaker, and good feelings. 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
8: 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Machst, number two. Sun, number three. Lucht, number four. Gunma, number five. Trum, number six. Sinmachst, number seven. Gutlcht, number eight. Is number 9. 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
2: Today is July 10th. On this day in 1821, U.S. troops took possession of Florida. The territory was sold by Spain. 1913, the highest temperature ever recorded in the U.S. was 134 degrees in Death Valley, California. In 1951, Sugar Ray Robinson was defeated for only the second time in 133 fights as Randy Turpin took the middleweight crown. A look at a local happening on this day in the past is coming up in just a moment.
3: KWSO's On This Day in History is brought to you by the Jefferson County School District 509J. They seek to provide resources and materials to ensure families, students, staff, partners, media, citizens, and other members of the community are kept informed about key priorities, successes, and challenges. 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In order to receive important updates from the district, please ensure your contact information is up to date by checking with your children's school. And now back to On This Day in Local History from the Jefferson County School District 509J here on KWSO.
2: From the July 10th, 1958 edition of the Madras Pioneer. A movie colony has come to Madras with trucks, buses, block-long limousines, studio officials, production crews, office staff, and actors. Walt Disney Studios arrived last Monday at the Warm Springs Indian Reservation to complete the full-length Technicolor movie, Tonka. Working their particular brand of magic in Warm Springs, the Hollywood studio has established headquarters in Madras. A friendly, relaxed, and convivial group of people, the new temporary residents of this central Oregon town have, in the short span of 3 days, become an accepted and welcome part of the community. Another reason for a lively interest in the Warm Springs part of Tonka, several local residents have turned actor while the Hollywood studio is in town. Principal among these homegrown discoveries is Johnny Guerin, a Warm Springs boy who has a major role in several scenes. The movie involves an Indian boy, White Bull, his horse Tonka, and their eventual role in General George Custer's famous Last Stand. White Bull is played by Sal Mineo, and Johnny Guerin appears in several scenes as one of his companions. The cooperation of the Warm Springs Indians has been an important contribution to the filming of the movie since the studio first arrived in Bend the first week of June. Residents of Warm Springs worked in several scenes filmed at Fort Benham near Bend, and a large number will take part when the Last Stand battle scenes are shot on the reservation next week. Along with personal appearances, Warm Springs residents have donated the use of a large number of horses to the motion picture. July 10th, 1958.
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2: The Warm Springs and Wasco people historically lived along the Columbia River and its tributaries. These places remain important to Warm Springs tribal members today. With rights to hunt and gather guaranteed in the Treaty of 1855, knowing about places is knowing your tribe.
3: Mother Earth provides the water for the river in which the salmon flow. The earth provides the foods that are gathered seasonally. With each season, gatherers set out to the places they know. Since time immemorial, springtime meant natives of the Columbia Plateau would head to the root fields. They used digging sticks to gather roots, bitterroot, biscuit root, piahi, luksh, and sowik. The sticks are tools 2 to 3 feet in length. They are usually slightly arched with the bottom tip shaved off at an angle. For the hand of the stick, there is a 5 to 8 inch cross piece made of antler, bone, wood, or metal. Women were and are the primary root diggers. The digging sticks are used to gather the springtime roots as well as the camas roots in the summer months.
2: The information was provided by the Museum at Warm Springs, educating the world about our tribes, preserving and sharing our culture. 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

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It's a difficult way. 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And sharing is a difficult thing. Yet, it's a beautiful way of life. 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
5: This is Think Out Loud on OPB. I'm Dave Miller. 5 years ago, the Oregon legislature declared that racism is a public health crisis. A year later, lawmakers told the Oregon Advocacy Commission's office to come up with recommendations for how to respond to the crisis. The final report detailing that work was just released. It has information about the status of 100 recommendations ranging from community safety and social services to education and health care. Kai Jensen is the author of the new report. They're the office's operations and policy analyst, and they join me now. It's great to have you on the show.
6: It's great to be here, Dave. Thanks so much.
5: So what exactly did the legislature task you with 4 years ago?
6: They said, we want you to bring together some community members into a task force. And we actually formed two task forces. One was made up of folks from all over the state. It was Zoom. It was something that people could participate in either Spanish or English. And the second group actually kind of formed because we had a number of indigenous folks who said, actually, we'd really like to have a space where we can talk through this work that's our own. And so there were those two groups of community leaders and community-based organizations, including the commissioners from each of the four advocacy commissions office. And we said, what problems are you having and how do you see them? You know, do you have some interesting solutions?
5: It was that open-ended.
6: Yeah.
5: You note that in Oregon's 2025 legislative session, 11 bills related to recommendations that had sort of already bubbled up from your work, 11 bills passed. This year, 5 more did. And the percentage, sort of the win rate of these is actually pretty high, higher than the average bills of all the ones that are introduced. What are examples of some of the recommendations from this work that are now law?
6: I think one that's maybe a little bit nerdy, but that I was pleased with, House Bill 3003 in 2025 created some standards around foster youth data. Now, foster youth might not come to mind immediately when you think about healthcare, but we took a really broad, we looked at social determinants of health, right? So, if you are being separated from your parents, and we know that Black families and families of color experience more interaction with the foster youth system. So we actually had a community member come to us and say, hey, we really need clearer data about what's going on when these families are separated and be able to track this information to hold folks accountable. And so we were able to connect that community member with Senator Gausser Bluen and Senator Nelson, and they were able to come up with some legislation that passed. So we have some greater transparency around those things.
5: This maybe is a time to take a step back because, so as I mentioned, the work you're doing stems from this resolution from 2021. The legislature said that racism is a public health crisis. Mm-hmm. What follows from using public health as a lens? There are other ways to think about and to respond to the effects of racism. But this one is relatively specific. This says public health.
6: Mm-hmm. Yeah, we decided to once we started having all these conversations, we did an analysis of all of these meetings that we had with people and said, what themes are popping up? And we grouped things under the social determinants of health. So that's economic stability, education access and quality, healthcare access and quality, neighborhoods and built environments, and social and community context. So even another kind of win that I can give you an example of is we had folks from an organization out in the Gorge get in contact with us. They presented at a Oregon Commission on Hispanic Affairs meeting and said, hey, our members are failing the driver's license test a lot.
7: And the written test.
6: The written test to just get your basic driver's license. And in fact, only 23% of folks taking the Spanish test were passing, but 51% of folks taking the English test were passing. So
7: I'm glad you brought this up because this is one of the ones that stood out to me. There's a page in the report about this. How is this a public health question?
6: Well, if you live somewhere like your family works in the orchards in Hood River and you don't live in downtown and you need to get yourself or your kids to a doctor's appointment and there's no public transportation, how are you going to do that? We have a lot of rural places in Oregon where a driver's license actually is an important part of how you get access to healthcare, how you get access to education. And if you don't have access to be able to drive around legally, your quality of life and your ability to participate in public life is reduced. And so the social determinants of health are really broad because there are so many pieces of our life that actually do contribute to our health.
7: How are you going to address this without having people who should not be passing this test pass it? So you identified this disparity in the rates of passage from people taking it in Spanish and English. I don't think any Oregonian wants people who don't understand the rules of the road to get a license. So there has to be some kind of a test. What's a good solution?
6: So what they have done, this actually is a kind of an example of something that didn't necessarily have to go through the legislature and have new bills passed, but we were able to connect them with the right folks at the DMV, and over it's been several years now, and they're actually have come to a place where they're going to provide a small number of community members some information about how certain words are translated so that those folks can help to improve the translation. Because one of the things that was happening is the book that you study from doesn't necessarily have the same language and words that the test does, and sometimes the Spanish being used isn't Mexican Spanish, and so those were barriers that were identified by community members. So it's not about making things different for folks taking the Spanish test. It's about making sure that folks taking the Spanish test are having the same experience that someone taking it in English is having.
7: One of the issues you highlight in the report is that when a new team took over in 2023, the existing relationships with various community members were severed, if I read or at least they weren't continued, if I read the report correctly. What does that mean for this work?
6: Well, to be transparent about my experience, this is my first time working in state government. And when I joined the team, I was really excited about the work. There were three of us. We were introduced by the person who had previously been leading this work to the community, all of the community leaders and everybody, a real warm handoff. But folks who are aware of the inequities that they're facing and the struggles with getting things to happen through government systems, that trust, no matter how great the new team is, that trust just doesn't transfer. And because of the way that things are, this is a little wonky, but we have a biennial budget, right? So every 2 years, every state agency has to have a new budget, and you can't guarantee any staffing positions that are for a project like this that's not permanent. So folks weren't sure if the legislature was going to pass funding, and so they would take other jobs. And so something that I think is really important from a community point of view is when we think about doing these projects in the future, I think that something that we could do differently is making sure that there is a little bit more consistency, so that those relationships that are built with community members are kind of honored throughout the whole process.
7: Well, that also makes me wonder, at this point, when you try to convene people from various marginalized groups and say, hey, what's wrong? What solutions would you like to see? Is the answer, you've already asked us, or other people like you have asked us a million times, there have been a million reports, just stop asking us, just do what we already told you, stop wasting our time. Do you hear that?
6: Yes, yes. And you know, people often say it nicer than that.
7: Sure, but I had limited time to get the point across.
6: Yes, of course. So we did hear some of that, and so it was really important to me to make sure that our team was doing the research and not asking people to tell us things that we could just go and find out for ourselves. And I think that the conclusion of the report has a lot of really, it's real link heavy. So it's definitely something you'll want to look at on a computer probably. But it has so much research and resources and information so that we don't have to keep, we have a record of a lot of the things that people have already told us, and we can use this material to keep moving forward.
7: We did talk about some of the recommendations that have already been turned into legislation, have been passed into law, but the new report, it notes that out of 100 recommendations that are linked to in the report, almost half of them are still in their early stages, some version of early stages. Is anyone going to flesh those out?
6: Yes. So we have 4 advocacy commissions at the that are supported by our office, and the Oregon Commission on Hispanic Affairs, Oregon Commission on Black Affairs, and Oregon Commission on Asian and Pacific Islander Affairs will continue to work on these things. So the ones that are not fully developed, that mostly means we have a problem, but we haven't had the time to really have in-depth conversations with community members and community leaders about solutions for that. And it's not my place or the office's place to say what the solutions are. We really want to hear that from the folks who are experiencing the problem. And so the advocacy commissions are the folks who will continue to help develop those.
7: Could H.R. 1, also known as the Big Beautiful Bill, impact that work in the future, going forward?
6: It definitely already has. We had a number of bills that we hoped to see move forward in the 2025 legislative session, and it was just a really challenging fiscal year. And we're hearing a lot from legislators that if there's a fiscal ask, a price tag associated with some of the projects or ideas that people have come up with, it's a really challenging time right now to get those through the process.
7: You're talking about price there, but what about the philosophy of equity?
6: Well, luckily, the funding for our office is not from federal sources. So our office and the advocacy commissions are still able to do the work that we need to do. But yes, we've had a lot of, you know, it's a different climate. It's a different people are more concerned about their name being attached to some of this work. In fact, I had some folks who were part of a focus group that I ran say, hey, can you make sure that my name doesn't appear on any material associated with that because I'm concerned about retaliation. So yes, it's having an impact, but not as bad as it could be.
7: Kai, thanks very much.
6: Thank you.
7: Kai Jensen is the author of this new report. They are the operations and policy analyst for the Oregon Advocacy Commission office. Coming up after a break, we'll hear about the North Coast End of Life Collective.
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7: From the Gert Boyle Studio at OPB, this is Think Out Loud. I'm Dave Miller. Margot Lawlich is a nurse and a public health professional. The COVID-19 pandemic was, in her words, a wake-up call. It helped her identify the gaps in quality end-of-life care on Oregon's North Coast. That led her to co-found the North Coast End-of-Life Collective 3 years ago. She hosted educational workshops on Zoom for people who wanted, to put it really plainly, to make dying better. Kevin Schluka was one of those attendees. He is a sculptor and landscaper in Tillamook County who's now been volunteering in hospice since 2023. Margo and Kevin both join me now. It's great to have both of you on Think Out Loud.
12: Thanks for inviting us.
7: Margo, first, I mentioned that the pandemic played a big role in your decision to create this, but you've had a long and varied career that death has always been a part of. Why did you start the North Coast End of Life Collective in 2023?
12: Yeah, thanks for the question. And it's the North Coast EOL Collective, EOL, an acronym for End of Life, of course. So I was on the front lines of the pandemic while I was the director of a program in Hawaii, and I had been director of public health in Clatsop County for many years, and then came back again in that role as the public health director. And what I saw, and again, I bring a global perspective to this because I've worked on many public health, global health projects, is that we responded to it with such shock and uncertainty, even though in Oregon, across the country, we've been planning for something like this for a long time, as well as many parts of the world live like this every day because of poor sanitation, contaminated water, malaria, a number of other public health threats. And, you know, being on the front line and receiving calls, witnessing daily the fears of people in vaccination clinics, the uncertainty, and also getting reports of people I knew in the community who had died from the pandemic, and then how profoundly impacted the elderly were by the pandemic, not only in our community, but across the country. And I just sat back and I went, we are so ill-prepared as communities to confront the one thing we all share in common is that we will all die, right? We are mortal beings. And in the last century or so, we've moved away from death being part of the community. And that is changing across the country, but part of the community. And, you know, there was a time when it was outsourced to essentially three sectors. And I said, more things will come in the future, and we have to return many parts of this back to the community. And so that was really the catalyst for launching the collective.
7: And when you say the community, I'm curious what you see as the specific pieces on the North Coast, say in Tillamook County, say, because a lot of what you're talking about, I think, is true nationally. You're talking broadly about national trends of 100 years ago, say, people being more likely to die at home around friends and family than now, where hospitals and a kind of medicalized end of life is, I think, the norm. But those are national trends. So I'm curious what you see specifically as the needs in rural parts of Oregon's coast.
12: Yeah, correct. So in rural communities, the fact is that we are just more resource poor. And as we look at what's happening in the landscape of healthcare and funding for particular services, we are more threatened by losing services than getting more services. And the three sectors that have really serviced end of life and death and dying have been hospitals, as you mentioned, has been medicalized. Funeral homes, the funeral industry is a very profitable, large industry. And fortunately, our hospices on the North Coast, we have one in Clatsop County and one in Tillamook County. Even though they're affiliated with hospitals, they are not for profit. And many, many hospices are for profit across the country. And so it's this idea that many people who access care, particularly tertiary care, specialized care, we have to go to Portland for so many different things. And transportation then becomes a barrier, particularly for the elder population, even though we're interested in the whole population. So this idea that, yes, we have these resources available to us, and we also have community. And when we look at the demographics of the North Coast, the reality is that many people move here, and some have lived their whole lifetimes here, because this is where they want to live. This is where they want to live the remainder of their life. But in order to do so, because there are limited or less services than would be available in an urban setting, we have to look at how do we care for one another, neighbor to neighbor, or as I like to use the term stranger friend, which I got from Maya Angelou in a children's book she wrote. And so that was really kind of part of, again, the impetus, not only of the work we do, but also of the series that we recently facilitated with the development and incredible support from the Peaceful Presence Project from Bend, Oregon.
7: Kevin, why did you want to get involved in this collective, this movement?
13: Well, I've always been oddly comfortable around death, and I just find it an incredible honor and incredibly inspiring to be able to participate in someone's peaceful transition out of life. So I kind of arrived at a point in my life where I had the opportunity in terms of free time to begin to focus a little bit more on developing my skills around that. And it just happened to sort of coincide with the time when Margot was launching the North Coast EOL Collective.
7: Why do you think that you have, in your words, always been oddly comfortable around death?
13: I think it has to do a bit with detachment. But it also has to do with sort of, and I think the detachment comes into play because I can be excited and happy for somebody on their new adventure. And Margot stated so wisely that we are so fortunate in our world not to be faced with death on a daily basis. And so it's really a privilege, an incredible privilege, to be able to face death peacefully and surrounded by friends and family and neighbors. So to get to participate in that is just so meaningful.
7: Can you give us a sense for what that participation has looked like for you?
13: Well, I mean, there's been times where I've been at the bedside, you know, holding the person's hand. But oftentimes it's on the periphery. And, you know, I think my best role is as gardener. When you asked about what does community look like, you know, it's Lindsay, who's the retired nurse practitioner, who can come and sort of tell you what to expect and help navigate, you know, the sort of the technical steps. And then it's Tom down the street who can come and walk the dog, and it's Kevin who can come and pull the weeds.
7: And you're not speaking metaphorically here. You're saying that
13: no.
7: When you've been volunteering at a community member's death, you've been in a garden while that person was actively dying?
13: I mean, it's a great place to be. I think the hardest part about sort of participating in that moment in a person's life is trying to figure out how to sort of place yourself in a way where you can be the greatest support without being an additional concern or burden. Oftentimes when people are dying, they're still anxious about hosting. And so if you can kind of find a place where you can be at least initially on the periphery and just let it be known that you're available to participate in other ways if help is needed, that's kind of the trickiest way to sort of initiate participation.
7: Margo, that does make me wonder, because I think when people hear the phrase end of life care, their minds may go to things like hospice or palliative care, things that you were talking about earlier. But what else falls under the broad category for you?
12: Well, I kind of go back, you know, to sort of the fundamentals, which is one of my primary focuses with the collective, and that's education. Most people don't know how much agency is actually available to them when they contemplate and think about their mortality, long before they're ever confronted with the reality of death or dying, right? Or maybe more connected, not with their own lives, but with a friend, a neighbor, a family member, a loved one. And so we've offered a lot of education and partnered and collaborated with many entities across the country to bring that knowledge, to bring that information to the North Coast, virtually makes it more accessible. And we also offer it at two different times. And it's live, so people can ask questions. And the single most common response we hear is, I had no idea. I had no idea. And so for me, it really starts.
7: Wait, and what's that? I had no idea. What are they saying they had no idea about?
12: I had no idea this information was available. I had no idea that this was legally possible. I had no idea this was available. I had no idea there was someone I could go to who would have this information, because it hasn't been provided by kind of the traditional sectors that we rely on in the past. And so I start with the education.
7: I imagine that there's something self-selecting about the people who are choosing to be a part of your collective, or choosing, for example, to take part in these Zoom tutorials. These are people who, by virtue of electing to take part, they're showing some level of interest in or comfort or you know, being comfortable enough to engage in this. How do you reach people who aren't there yet, who are afraid?
12: That's a great question. So one would think, especially if you look at the demographics of our counties, that it's primarily the aging population, and we tend to think about death and dying chronologically, even though if we look at data, everyday lives are exposed to death and dying on a daily basis for a variety. And so we do have people of all ages participate. I can give you a couple examples of some initiatives that have launched in communities because of the collective, because of education. We do a lot of one-to-one consultation. One of the co-founders has a career in palliative care, oncology, is a clinical social worker, so she kind of focuses on the grief and bereavement. I've been part of death cafes for a very long time, and I launched a death cafe here in the North Coast and then assisted the cafe in launching in Astoria. And at that cafe, we have people of all adult ages come and participate, and some are just death curious. Others are actively navigating a new diagnosis or a spouse who has a terminal illness, or they don't have children. There are many what are called orphan adults. They don't have children. Their spouse has passed away. They don't have parents. They don't have family members who live nearby. And they're wondering how it is they're going to navigate the end of their life because they're lonely, which we know is an epidemic, and they are alone. A couple of the initiatives, there are many examples I have, but one in particular that might be of interest and answer your question is because of the educational series, a very small and isolated community in Tillamook reached out and said, we've chosen to live where we live. We want to age in place and prepare for end of life. How can we go about doing this? And there's many ways this connects to public health, as was mentioned in your last segment. But I started meeting with them, and they asked me to help them develop a community initiative so that they could be self-supporting and tend to themselves so they could age in place and know how to support one another. And that was 2 years ago. And it became an initiative within their community association. They had different speakers come and talk. They had a leadership team. We did a SWOT analysis. They delegated teams to work on certain projects within their community, and it's ongoing today. And that's a community where everyone showed up when we launched it, because it started with a community assessment, not only as a community, but then as an individual, how do you evaluate your situation? It was really interesting.
7: Kevin, has thinking more consciously about death affected the way you think about life?
13: Oh, yeah. Yeah, absolutely. I mean, I think part of the reason why I feel strengthened in that moment, in that time when somebody's passing, is because it gives you a greater appreciation for life and for mortality and immortality. Yeah, absolutely. Hmm.
7: You're an artist, too, I mentioned. Has doing this volunteer work affected your day job?
13: Yeah. Yes. Yeah. For sure. I think a lot of my art has always been about emergence. And this is just, you know, this is just another example of emerging and disappearing and movement into another realm.
7: Margot, what do you see as the biggest barriers standing in the way of your vision?
12: Yeah, the vision, a collective approach to death and dying, this idea that the community is the collective. It makes me think about who is engaged and who is not engaged. I receive now calls and contacts from people in Washington and across the country who want to collaborate, but who I don't hear from are the sectors that have really housed death and dying for decades now. And I think there's a variety of reasons for that, and certainly not enough time in this conversation to delve into it. But I think we are moving towards achieving that vision. I don't think there's an end goal, because this is always evolving based upon all the influences that impact living well and aging well and ending well. But I think we are achieving that vision. It started with three of us, and we were the collective. And now, you know, I think of the community as the whole North Coast, even though I live in Cannon Beach, and Kevin is here, and Kevin is part of that collective. So I think we are manifesting the vision every day.
7: Margo and Kevin, thanks very much.
13: Thank you.
12: Thank you so much.
7: Margo Lalich is a nurse and founder of the North Coast EOL, or End of Life Collective. Kevin Schluka is a sculptor and landscaper and community hospice volunteer. Coming up after a break, we'll talk to an ESPN writer who recently spent 2 weeks in Woodburn.
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16: 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Today, Word with a Champ is in beautiful Gary, South Dakota, USA, celebrating the 250th birthday of the United States of America on a 4th of July. No better person to celebrate it with than my partner, Mr. Chancey Wilson, Ogallala Lakota, and proprietor, along with Andy Podio of Wyoming, of Muddy Creek Pro Rodeo. Hello, Chancey. Welcome back to the show.
17: Hi, Randy. Thanks for having me again, and always a privilege to have you at our rodeos and to visit with you anytime.
16: Well, thank you very much. You know, we have a good time here. 250 years of this country is special.
17: You know, it really is. Who'd have guessed? Our founding father sat down 250 years ago and wrote a piece of paper and said no more, and give every God-given right person the same equal opportunity to be whatever they want to be. And whether you're in a small town like Gary, South Dakota on the 4th of July or New York City, we've all had an opportunity to live how we want to live.
16: Yes, sir. And we're doing that with rodeo, and that's all Americana.
17: Oh, my God. Rodeo is strictly American, and you can't ask for any more. We established rodeo here. We're the American West and the Great American Cowboy, they call it.
16: Yes, sir. Have you heard that Indian country has more people assign themselves, put themselves in harm's way in our United States Armed Forces than any other ethnicity?
17: Yeah, as a percentage, Native Americans have the highest rate of enrollment enlisted in the military of any race in the world.
16: Well, we can be very proud of that, and we're also very grateful for the families of all ethnicities and anyone that put their children out there, especially the families that have lost loved ones.
17: Oh, yes, you know, hats off to them. And if you was in Gary today, we paid tribute to all six branches of the military. We said thank you to the first 13 colonies and said thank you to the 50 states that we are today and the 300 million strong that make America so great today.
16: Well, it's fun. And what's it like to be a leader of a community like you have been, and to go, say, to the state capitol in Pierre, South Dakota, of our state, and deal with the governor and maybe to Washington, D.C.?
17: You know, you work hand in hand with them, but also remind them that the treaties were broken and that they do owe Native American and Indian country a lot, especially here in South Dakota. They stand on Lakota country.
16: Yes, sir. And on the bright side, we do have the advantages. We see our children going forth in this country, educating themselves, going to trade school, and living a life of pursuit of happiness and well-being.
17: Oh, yes, and it makes me so proud when I see someone from home, whether you're Bulldog Machaud winning UFC fightings or the governor of New Mexico, first woman, she was a senator, you know, and Native America stands first. We got the first, he's a Cherokee Indian, the first Homeland Security Secretary is Native American. You know, things like that should make us proud that Native America is still part of this country and founding its way and stepping forward and securing its way of being the greatest country in the world.
16: Very well stated. You know, Chancey, if you had an opportunity to look at Rankin, your son, or my daughter, Raylan, and share with them what you have learned serving as a councilman, how proud they can be and what they should do to continue to pursue what opportunities we have in this country, what could you share with the kids listening now?
17: Oh, man, never give up. For every time they beat you down, get back up and keep fighting for what you believe in, because people... It's not ever going to get stopped if you don't continue to push your beliefs and your ways. And one person that listens, that turns into two. And two people that listen turns into three. And every time you get knocked down, get back up and fight again.
16: That's words of our champion, Councilman Chancey Wilson.
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23: 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The job report on KWSO is made possible by the OnTrack OHSU program. 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
7: This is Think Out Loud on OPB. I'm Dave Miller. The ESPN feature writer Roberto Jose Andrade Franco is from El Paso, Texas, on the U.S.-Mexico border. But he recently spent 2 weeks in Woodburn. He talked to kids and adults, to business owners and artists and community leaders, to the high school soccer coach. He emerged with a complex story about a community still reeling from the huge increase in immigration enforcement, but finding joy and connection from the World Cup. He also found a connection

0: Practically nothing. Like I said, I was searching for a community that I thought would work best. There was several other places that I had considered, and you know, I don't quite remember exactly how I stumbled onto Woodburn, but the more I read about it, the more I was familiar with its history specifically. That's the one that started to make sense. And, you know, as you mentioned, I'm from the U.S.-Mexico border. So, you know, a lot of that just kind of made sense to me once it started. It became pretty clear that was the best place to tell the story.
1: You mentioned you did some historical research for folks in our Oregon audience who are not familiar with this. Can you give us the short version of how Woodburn came to be over 60% Latino?
0: So it all comes back to the World War II and essentially labor shortage and the Bracero program, which ends up bringing over 4 million Mexican laborers, all of them men, to work in the U.S. to help, essentially to help feed the country. And a lot of them end up in places like Oregon, right? And Woodburn ends up as one of these destinations.
1: You spent some time with a man named Jose Molina, who owns a bunch of businesses in Woodburn, yes, including a food truck called El Pariente. What did he do in preparation for this World Cup?
0: Well, he's been preparing for months, and you know, he also, among the many businesses that he owns, he also owns a marketing business. So he's been essentially trying to figure out the best way to capitalize off of this opportunity, right? So he's been planning on simple things like how many televisions he should have, how many chairs and tables he should post up outside of his business, to other things kind of like how to advertise this on social media, how many soccer balls to give away as part of raffles. So, you know, these kind of like the behind the scene things that go into running a business.
1: Can you describe the scene at his place during the Mexico-South Africa game?
0: Yeah, it's, you know, it had been raining in Woodburn for several days before I got there. And once the World Cup game started that day, it was essentially a perfect day, right? It was 70 degrees and it was sunny, and it was the first day of summer vacation from the students at Woodburn Independent School District. So, you know, there's almost like a natural optimism that there was around. Obviously, the smell of food is around, and it was almost like an idyllic place to watch the first game of the World Cup, right? With everything, including the weather, including all the surrounding of the people. And, you know, there's right before the world's first World Cup game starts, there's once again this natural optimism that comes that maybe your team can defy perhaps even logic and advance farther than you expect them to. So that was just the general atmosphere, just this optimism that's there.
1: An optimism that gets a boost when you score the first goal in the tournament.
0: Right, an optimism that happens, yeah, exactly that, and that gets even more elevated once the team that you're cheering for wins.
1: You asked one man who was wearing a Mexico jersey what it meant to him. What did he say?
0: He said it meant community to him. He said that it was a way of representing where he was from, where he lives now. Obviously, Woodburn's is a Latino community, largely Mexican-American. And it was a way of expressing who he was, for, you know, to keep it kind of as simplest term as possible, from everything to the history of these games, to the history of the World Cups, which for better or worse, and even the hopes, right? He was wearing a jersey of the guy who would ultimately score the second goal for Mexico and, you know, probably one of the better known players on the team.
1: I imagine you've seen many, many people over the years wearing Mexico jerseys. Had you asked that question before?
0: No, not specifically, not directly. I have a couple of friends who we always discuss these sorts of things, right? You go to like a big boxing fight, and you always see the green jersey just scattered around the stands. You go to a big baseball game. You go essentially to any

0: type of Mexican cultural sites, including parades, and you'll see people wearing that jersey. So yeah, I've always had this idea of what it represents and why people wear it, but I had never come out and asked somebody, why are you wearing this and what does it mean to you?
1: If you're just tuning in, I'm talking right now with Roberto Jose Andrade Franco. He is a feature writer for ESPN. He recently wrote about the 2 weeks that he spent in Woodburn. Could you tell us the story of a man named Jorge Flores?
0: Yeah, so Jorge Flores, who is now the boys' head coach of soccer with Woodburn High School, he came to Woodburn as a 14-year-old. He was in Atlas Academy, youth academy. He was, you know, had the dreams of becoming a professional soccer player. Atlas is a historic club in Mexico. And he came because his knee was injured and he had family who lived over in Woodburn. And his plan was always to return once his knee healed and keep on pursuing his goals of playing professional soccer. And he essentially never left. It's been 24 years later and he's still here. And like I said, his goals within soccer have transferred from playing to now coaching. And he's very much the heart of this story.
1: In what way?
0: I think he reflects a lot of things of what soccer could mean, both in terms of the goals and aspirations of a young soccer player, but also the evolution of that, you know, a lot of us have dreams of becoming professional athletes. And for the vast majority of us, those dreams die somewhere in high school. And that's what happened to Jorge, really. But he continued to use soccer, right? That is how he gained his college education. That is how he contributes to this his community now. As I mentioned, he's the head coach of the high school soccer team.
1: If you're just tuning in, I just want to remind folks, again, we're talking now with Roberto Jose Andrade Franco. We're talking about his article for ESPN about Woodburn. So at halftime during the Mexico-South Africa game, the crowd listened to a local singer who was walking around, an older, nearly blind man known as Don Bulma. He was singing a song, among others, called Nieves de Enero, or January Snow, a song you know it was made famous by a man named Chalino Sanchez. I want to play a Sanchez version of this song that's online, just so folks can have a sense for it, then we can talk about it.

0: What is this song about?
1: The song is essentially about heartbreak. In this case, it is about heartbreak within a relationship. It is a song of unrequited love. But I think it also translates more over to more broadly than that, right? There's this heartbreak that you are, at least the way I've kind of processed this. It's a song about heartbreak that translates to just about any aspect of life here, right? I think the reason why this song has become so important in the Mexican-American working class community is because it reminds people of something. And like I said, in this case, it's specifically about a love, but I think more broadly in general terms, it's a love of a country.
0: What was it like for you to hear that day on the streets of Woodburn?
1: You know, it took me a couple of, a few seconds to figure out that's what he was singing, just because, you know, I mean, he's obviously covering it and I'm used to hearing it in the Chalino version. And you know, his was a different style. I mean, obviously the voice, everything that goes into just a person who's singing by themselves in the guitar. But once it clicked, I would say that kind of clicked around the same time for everybody that was listening to it. And it became almost like a somber mood in a sense, right? That at that point, Mexico was up 1-0, but there was, the mood changed certainly, right? There was, like I said, kind of there's a somberness to the moment.
0: You talked to a woman named Reina Lopez, the head of the Farm Workers Union, Picun, someone who's been on our show a number of times over the years. What did she tell you about how her job has shifted as a result of the huge increase in immigration enforcement?
1: Yeah, she told me essentially overnight in late October of last year that her job just drastically changed from trying to organize labor workers' rights to simple things, or not even simple things, but much more complicated things, like knowing what type of rights somebody would have, knowing what phone numbers to call in case one of their family members got picked up, trying to, in a way, I don't even know if she would describe it as making them feel safe, because that definitely wasn't there, but in a way, trying to reassure them that they were working on their behalf.
0: There are so many different spheres of experience in life where that have been directly impacted by that increase in immigration enforcement at the federal level. But you talked to some business owners to get their take, and it's one of the things that's threaded in a lot of parts of your piece. What did you hear?
1: I mean, it was kind of across the board that their business was suffering, that it had almost overnight, in the same way that was with Reina Lopez's job changing, their business plummeted, right? That once people were afraid to leave their homes, that obviously kind of trickled down all the way to businesses, from the food truck to the coffee shop to the guy who owns the local brewery. There wasn't anyone who didn't have a similar story.
0: In the context of those fears you're talking about and the real business losses, what has this World Cup meant to the people that you talk to?
1: It has meant a return to almost normalcy, perhaps not entirely just business sense, although that's certainly part of it. But, I mean, one of the persons that I spoke with, he was, I mean, I think his exact quote was essentially, people couldn't do this sort of thing that we're doing now several months ago, right? So it brought back that sense of this is the way things were before the ICE raids came. I mean, that's not to say, and I don't want to imply that they thought that everything was back to normal, because that's certainly not the case, but it was almost like a reprieve.
0: Finally, you wrote about your own experience of being in Woodburn and how resonant it was for you, despite the fact that the Willamette Valley is a very different habitat, a very different world than the desert, than El Paso. Why do you think it made such a strong impression on you?
1: I've actually thought about this, and I think because I was not expecting it. You know, that's probably says more about me being naive or even ignorant about it. But you know, my entire life I've lived in Mexican American communities, but that's always been along the border, that's always been along the Southwest. And you know, I really didn't expect to find that in Oregon, but as soon as I got there, it just felt familiar, right? Everything, once again, everything from the smell of the food, to the music, to the way people interacted with each other, to the jerseys that they wore, to the clothes that they wore, to even the fears and the dreams that people had. That all, as soon as I was there, that all felt, it felt no different than any other places that I had lived.
0: Roberto, thanks very much.
1: Thank you very much.
0: You can find a link to Roberto Jose Andrade Franco's piece for ESPN on our website. It's opb.org/thinkoutloud. Monday on the show, a new report found that on average, it takes Portland police officers 21 minutes to respond to priority calls, but response times vary greatly by location. In some parts of East Portland, residents have to wait 40 minutes. We'll get more details from Portland Police Chief Bob Day. Our production staff includes Molly Afas, Rolly Hernandez, Jemedy Carlo, Senior Producer Allison Frost, and Managing Producer Shiraz Sadiq. Idrissa Guy is our intern. Nalene Silva and Layla Isbell engineer the show from the Gert Boyle Studio. Our technical director is Stephen Crave, and our executive producer is Sage Van Wing. Thanks very much for tuning in to Think Out Loud on OPB and KLCC this week. I'm Dave Miller. Have a great weekend.
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6: Welcome to Native America Calling. I'm Sean Spruce. A new report by the New Mexico Department of Justice released this week says a New Mexico school district disproportionately disciplines Native students, causing them to miss more school days compared to white students. It's the latest chapter in ongoing concerns about education equality for Native students. And in South Dakota, education leaders are discussing alternatives to the teacher licensing exam as a way to boost the number of Native teachers. We'll hear about both these issues right after the news.

0: is National Native News. I'm Jill Freitas. Navajo Highways, a children's show using puppets to teach youth the Diné language, recently won Emmy Gold. KJZZ's Gabriel Pietrasio caught up with the creator and has more.
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2: After just a single season that included six episodes and a Christmas special, Navajo Highways won one regional Emmy Award for informational instructional content and another for best set design.
3: I really wanted it for the crew who believed in me. I wanted them to feel validated that I wasn't just some crazy kook that came up with the puppet show, you know?
2: Utah-based creator Pete Sands, who films in Moab, says he's still awestruck, even after coming back from the La Jolla ceremony.
3: I guess I've been out of the artist world, living in my own bubble for so long. Dipped my toe back into it. I was like, yeah, I kind of like my Utah life, keeping to myself. And our culture is still alive.
2: For National Native News, I'm Gabriel Pietrasio.
0: An Alaska cruise ship recently set sail powered by liquid natural gas, the first cruise vessel in the state to do so. The Alaska Highway Ferry System, which serves as the state's public transportation network, hopes to follow suit, but operational and funding challenges have created obstacles. Mark Moran reports.
4: The Alaska cruise ship industry leaves a sizable carbon footprint with its emissions. The maiden voyage of the Star Princess this spring was powered entirely by liquid natural gas, or LNG, which the industry says is as clean as it gets. Harley Penner, president of C-SPAN Energy, which fuels giant clean-burning ships, says using LNG in large vessels reduces potent and toxic emissions, like nitrogen and sulfur oxides.
5: Those are the carcinogens that live in our port, and most important to the people in those port communities. The NOx, the SOx, and the black carbon are greatly reduced.
4: At this point, Alaska Marine Highway still has no ferries operating on natural gas or any other alternative fuel, but they say the fleet will be designed to do so in the future. The agency's reliant on state funding for any upgrades, which has dwindled in recent years. I'm Mark Moran.
0: On the heels of America's quarter millennial, the White House is questioning the world's largest museum and its depiction on the United States being founded on stolen indigenous land. Judith Ruiz Branch reports.
6: It criticizes exhibits in the Smithsonian Institution for reinforcing narratives that the U.S. government forcibly pushed Indians from their ancestral lands. The White House argues these interpretations place too much emphasis on racial injustice while downplaying the nation's founding ideals and accomplishments. But Native scholars like Dan Leverance contend land dispossession and treaty violations are essential parts of the American story.
7: I think it's important to remember history accurately. A part of that is remembering, for purposes of the Declaration of Independence, Indians were sort of used as a propaganda tool by the colonists.
6: Leverance argues the United States has long used Indians to serve its interests and agendas. The report was issued as part of President Donald Trump's efforts to reshape how federally supported institutions are presenting American history. I'm Judith Ruiz Branch reporting.
0: And I'm Jill Freitas.

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0: Network.
4: This is Native America Calling. I'm Sean Spruce. The New Mexico Department of Justice just released a report pointing out what it says is a high rate of suspensions and other discipline for Native students compared to their white counterparts at Gallup-McKinley County Schools. They also fault the district for conflicting information about discipline sent to state agencies. The school district in northwest New Mexico has a majority Navajo student population and was the focus of a 2023 news investigation that prompted investigations by the Navajo Nation and the state attorney general. We'll hear from a member of the Navajo Nation Human Rights Commission and school board members in a moment. And later in the hour, we'll hear about efforts to improve the number of Native teachers in South Dakota by streamlining teacher licensing requirements. Join today's conversation on education by calling 1-800-996-2848. What's your thought? Are Native students disciplined at higher rates than other students in schools where you live? 1-800-99-NATIVE to participate in today's conversation. Joining us in Albuquerque, New Mexico on Zoom is Dr. Wendy Gray Eyes. She is the chair of the Navajo Nation Human Rights Commission, and she is Navajo. Wendy, welcome back to Native America Calling.
5: All right. Yeah, it's been a great. I'm so glad to be back on the show. Thank you, Sean. And I'm so glad to hear President Kevin Mitchell and board member Priscilla Benally are joining us today. So thank you.
4: Absolutely. Let's meet those folks now. Joining us from Gallup, New Mexico is Kevin Mitchell. He is the Gallup-McKinley County Schools Board of Education president, and he's also Navajo. Kevin, good morning and hello.
6: Yes, good morning.
4: And also joining us from Gallup is Priscilla Benally. She is the Gallup-McKinley County School Board of Education vice president, and of course, she's Navajo as well. Priscilla, good morning and welcome to Native America Calling.
7: Hello.
4: Wendy, you followed this issue for quite some time. Can you take us through the timeline since the report by New Mexico In-Depth and ProPublica came out back in 2023?
5: Sure. So I currently serve for the chair of the Navajo Nation Human Rights Commission, which was established in 2006 by the Navajo Nation's Council. And they've charged the Navajo Nation Human Rights Commission to manage and monitor and advocate for any issues that impact our Navajo students attending schools throughout the system. And there's been many, many other cases of racism at other school districts. But in terms of this report, we've been anticipating this, and this adds to the other two reports and four public hearings, which we hosted in Gallup-McKinley County School District. So the whole history is that in 2022, the first report was initiated by the New Mexico In-Depth. This is a deep investigative journaling of that is here in New Mexico, and they found that there was a disproportionate of Native American students at Gallup-McKinley County School who had actually shown there was strong discrimination against Native American students in their school systems. And then to 2023, the New Mexico Attorney General, who oversees the New Mexico Department of Justice, announced his investigation into this matter. And then in 2025, the Navajo Nation Human Rights Commission requested a timeline of when this investigation would be completed by the New Mexico Attorney General. But working with the New Mexico Attorney General, we actually hosted last summer the Navajo Nation Human Rights Commission. We did conduct 4 hearings within the communities that fall within the Gallup-McKinley County School District. And I have to acknowledge that Kevin Mitchell and the former superintendent, Mike Hyatt, weren't present, okay. Which showed, you know, their leadership. And so this report did come out in February from the Navajo Nation Human Rights. And now we have this report from Navajo Nation, or the New Mexico Department of Justice, here on July 2nd that just came out in terms of reporting and showcasing the same comments and findings from these other 2 reports.
4: Okay, Wendy, I want to ask you more about the community forums that you just mentioned, but let's dig into the findings a little bit deeper, and specifically these higher rates of discipline. What types of discipline are we talking about here?
5: So this report is titled Forced Out, How Exclusionary and Disparate Disciplinary Practices at Gallup-McKinley County Schools Rob Students of Instructional Time. So what they found is that Gallup-McKinley County School District imposes some of the highest rates of exclusionary discipline in New Mexico, causing students to lose out at least twice as many instructional days to out-of-school suspension, which really is why they use the title Forced Out. And many of these disciplinary actions are things like bullying, violence, destruction of property, you know, things that involve, you know, just students consuming alcohol on the premises and so forth. And so, you know, there's many types of different disciplinary actions that happen and have been identified at Gallup-McKinley County School District. But what this report shows specifically and why this is so critical is that this report does a great job of comparing other school districts in New Mexico with the same demographics, meaning the high percentage of 70% or more Native Americans. And many of those are Navajo students who attend these schools. And these school districts also serve these small rural communities as well. As you know, New Mexico is a very rural state, and Gallup-McKinley County still has those highest rates of exclusionary discipline comparatively with these other school districts. But most importantly, and this is very, very important, even for the same infractions, meaning the same disciplinary action, Gallup-McKinley County School still imposes harsher consequences on Native American students than on white students. And what the report shows is that that there does exist racial disparities that cannot be explained by just simply the student conduct, which is the infractions. And so, you know, when this report has come out, it verifies everything that's been articulated by New Mexico NDEF, but it's also verified what was a result of the Navajo Nation Human Rights Report as well. So that's generally a synthesis. It is a 43-page report. There is a lot of data analysis in there. They do control for anomalies. I know even President Mitchell had mentioned in the Albuquerque Journal that, you know, over 89% of Native American population that exists within their school district is the root cause of why their data shows they are disciplining Native American students higher than other students. And this is an inaccurate statement. This report directly disputes this statement. And I think that's an important piece that we have to clarify. We cannot give poor information to the public. We have to share the exact data that's happening here, because this fact-finding mission has been started in 2022, is to 2026. And you can imagine how many students have lost out and have not had any ability to address some of these concerns that are happening in this school system.
4: I want to share a disclaimer for our listeners. We did reach out to the New Mexico Department of Justice and Attorney General Raul Torres, but we did not hear back from them by airtime today. Now, Wendy, you shared earlier the Navajo Nation Human Rights Commission hosted community forums focused on this issue. Can you tell us about those discussions and what you heard specifically from parents and community members?
5: Yeah, so part of the reason why we hosted those forums is because You know, the Attorney General's office in New Mexico was supposed to host these public forums, and they did end up canceling those. And so when we did host these meetings, we had a full house. You know, the first one was at Red Springs chapter. We had parents, we had actually teachers and staff members, former employees were there to articulate their concerns. I mean, it wasn't just about school disciplinary action. There was also a belief that there was less funding that was being distributed to those small and rural communities. So, you know, this argument around institutionalized racism was being put forward. And then quality teachers, the lack of culturally qualified teachers who could connect with the large proportion of Native American students who exist in these schools. But, you know, many of these stories go and date back to 10, 20 years ago, where people who finished from the schools or in different schools came to voice their concerns. And so when you hear those voices of the community members, it is deep. They carry the weight of this educational experience deep in their stories. And it was very tearful. Many community members who showed up were crying. And, you know, and I appreciate that, you know, Kevin Mitchell was there. I appreciate that the former superintendent, Mike Hyatt, was there to listen and, you know, and not to comment, not to jump at everything, but they actually heard those pleas and those calls for some type of reform to happen. And that's all we've been asking. That's what this Human Rights Commission has been working towards, is building some type of collaboration. Let's try to fix this deep issue, because Gallup does have a problem, and that the problem is the school treats its Native students differently than white students for the same exact infractions. And it's also reflected in the funding, it's reflected in the teachers, it's reflected in how they engage and build collaboration with the community. And I believe, and as I'm very happy that Priscilla, Vice President Priscilla Emanuel Benally is here, and President okay. Kevin Mitchell are here, but they are members of the Navajo Nation, and they are also elected by the Gallup community to represent the interests of the people. And we have been wanting and waiting to hear from our school board members, and I am very excited that they are here. And if we can just try to find some type of unified voice to address these issues and to listen to what the community is saying, and what the report here in terms of their recommendations, I think these are doable.
4: Okay,
5: all of the
4: Doctor,
5: recommendations from the human rights. Yep, go ahead.
4: Doctor, we have to take a break here, Wendy. We're speaking now with Dr. Wendy Gray Eyes, the chair of the Navajo Nation Human Rights Commission. And we will hear from representatives of the Gallup-McKinley County School Board of Education. On the other side of this break, we have Kevin Mitchell and also Priscilla Benally on the line in Gallup, New Mexico. Stay with us. This is Sean Spruce, host of Native America Calling. 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We explore topics that range from traditional cultural practices to up-to-the-minute news that affects every American. We hope you can join us for the next Native America Calling.
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10: 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For other job opportunities, look online for Canada, Brightwood, Mount Meadows, Mount Skibble, the Oregon Department of Employment, and the Columbia River Intertribal Fish Commission. The job report on KWSO was made possible by the OnTrack OHSU program. 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
4: Thank you for listening to Native America Calling. I'm Sean Spruce, and we are talking about improving education access for Native students. We're hearing about one school district in New Mexico, but we'd like to know what you think about accommodating Native students where you live. Do you think they're treated fairly? Join the conversation. The number is 1-800-996-2848. That is also 1-800-99-NATIVE. Phone lines are open. We're waiting for your call. Joining us now from Gallup is Kevin Mitchell, Gallup McKinley County Schools Board of Education President. And Kevin, let's begin with new school board members. Since this article came out a few years ago that we're talking about today, was that a result of these findings?
6: Was that a result of the findings? No, I don't believe that was had anything to do with any of the findings. As far as the new board coming in.
4: All right. What's your response to this report by NMDOJ and just what we heard from Wendy earlier?
6: Well, I can say, you know, that Gallup-McKinley County serves a student population that is overwhelming, you know, Native American. And yes, the New Mexico DOJ report raises serious concerns. And those concerns, you know, they do deserve careful review. And that should come from community involvement and, you know, follow through. As a Navajo board member, you know, I emphasize that our Native students, families, and tribal communication must be a part of this whole district response.
4: Okay.
6: I support reviewing the findings, and we will be doing that by things that we have set up for the coming school year.
4: Kevin, how accurate do you think these findings are that are listed in the report?
6: Oh, gosh. Well, I don't know about the accuracy, but, you know, I'll just go with what they have put out. And, you know, we will try our best to work with and finding out how we can better in communication and find ways that will help our children. But, you know, when we include online students in the numbers, you know, that's a concern to me. You know, online students were a part of the equation. And to me, we have no response. I mean, we don't discipline online students.
4: Okay.
6: They're not in our schools, but they are counted. So the percentage there they're in the equation and they shouldn't be. So I think that has something to do with how this is all coming out as far as raising Native American discipline.
4: Okay. So the report includes data for students who were only attending online, not actually in person. But now the report contends that there were inconsistencies with how the school district reported some data. Can you elaborate on those numbers that they're referring to?
6: That our school district was not reporting some numbers?
4: Yeah, there's inconsistencies with how some of that data has been reported. Can you elaborate on that?
6: No, I can't. I do know that, you know, that our school district, I know, put together all the data that they had, and all the numbers that were given should have been accurate. I mean, even with our online students, our online students shouldn't be a part of the equation. The equation should be only the students within our school district that are attending our schools in person.
4: Okay, thanks, Kevin. Let's hear now from Priscilla Benally, who is the vice president of the Gallup-McKinley County School Board of Education. And Priscilla, what are your thoughts on the accuracy of the DOJ report, and what findings do you maybe take issue with?
11: Well, I feel the same way as Kevin just stated. I think one of the things that shouldn't have been counted is our online students, because we do not control any discipline that they have. But the majority of we have 852 online students in FY26. In FY25, we had 3,832 students. So the numbers there could be skewed because the nationalities of those students that are online could influence the numbers. So that part, if they could do, and one of the things I provided Amy, what's her name? Amy yesterday was a list of percentages that our student body are Native American students. You know, like Tehachapi is 99% Native American. Thoreau High is 93% Native American students. Navajo Pine, 98. And those are the data that we look at. And of course, if you have a student at Thoreau High that gets written up or in trouble for bringing a weapon to school, there's a high percent that that's going to be a Native American student. In the same way as Navajo, we have started to work with our communities and our parents to where we have also done our own listening sessions. We have we're implementing an equality equity council. So each of our strategic plans that we've had in the past, and we're currently working on our third one, you know, we have emphasized our need for language and culture. And, you know, that's one thing that we've brought to the table as Dene board members, to where, you know, we feel those kind of things are essential in recognizing our students' culture, especially in a body student base that is more Native American, as mentioned before.
4: Okay, thanks, Priscilla. What can you tell me about the current Board of Education makeup right now? I know there are more Navajo members than in years past. Has that had a positive change so far?
11: Of course. You know, I think our demographics on our board should match the demographics of our student population. And that's one thing that I was very proud of, and it made sense to me when I became a member of the Board of Education. But that's just happened recently, that we are a majority Native American board. You know, for many, many years, it's been a non-Native male entity. And, you know, just recently has that statistics changed to where we now have three board members that are Native American.
4: And Priscilla, remind me, how long have you been on the Board of Education?
11: I've been elected three times. I'm on my third term and midway through my third term. So 10 years.
4: Okay. All right. There's a strategic plan in place where language and culture is going to be a priority. Can you tell us more about that and how that could potentially alleviate maybe some of these issues with these disciplinary measures and the data that we're talking about today?
11: Yes, we're starting. We just ended our second strategic plan. We're in the process of planning and doing work sessions on our third strategic plan. And yes, we due to what I mentioned earlier, you know, one of the things that we really emphasize is our language and our culture, and which includes cultural sensitivity, training for new hirees that come on to the school district, that we're going to continue to provide even additional training if necessary. I think that was some of the, in the listening tours that we did, that was something that was brought up, that, you know, the teachers would like more cultural sensitivity training. So, and then also in within our students, you know, everybody knows that there's a decrease of fluent speakers in our communities, in our tribe. So, you know, just continuing to focus on that, rebuilding that up, providing the necessary identities of our students, you know, continuing to help them with scholarships, with the, you know, by our bilingual seal. You know, we want to see those increases of fluent speakers in our school district to continue to help revitalize our language and our culture.
4: All right, thank you, Priscilla. Let's go back to Kevin Mitchell now, GMCS Board of Education President. And Kevin, we heard from Dr. Wendy Gray Eyes earlier about the listening sessions, the community forums that were held focused on this issue. And as I understand it, you were present at those meetings as well. What did you take away from some of those conversations, and specifically the feedback from parents and other community members?
11: Well,
6: Are we talking about the listening sessions that we held from Gallup McKinley County or the ones that Ms. Gray has held?
4: Well, whichever ones you were present at. I thought I heard Dr. Gray say you were at the Navajo Nation Human Rights Commission forums, but maybe I heard him correctly. Whichever ones you were at.
6: Yeah. So the ones that I did attend, you know, I did hear a lot of I never heard any discipline concerns come up. I heard, you know, more staffing complaints from maybe some teachers that did attend, or, you know, transportation issues were brought up when I was there as far as bus rides to school. And but never was anything brought up as far as student discipline. I at the ones I attended, I didn't hear that they felt that any parent felt that their student was being disciplined harshly. But I do know that, you know, everything else was other concerns within the school district.
4: Okay, thank you, Kevin.
6: And I do know that, you know, I did have even those concerns addressed that were brought up dealing with any transportation issue or sports or different concerns that the public did have. And those were very all good concerns and are also very important.
4: Okay. Thanks, Kevin. Wendy Gray, as back to you. I'd like you to weigh in here with regard to this data that we're talking about, specifically this issue of having online students included in the data and whether or not that skews the findings. What we're hearing from the Board of Education is that those online students should have been included, and I'm not really clear exactly why or how significantly that would impact the findings, but I'd like for you to weigh in to maybe better explain that to me and our listeners as well.
12: Hi, so Gallup McKinley County School District has actually an online school, and so in terms of the inclusion of any disciplinary action, it does state in the report that they were not included as part of the analysis in terms of the total enrollment. So I don't know how they heard that online students were skewing the data, but just from the footnotes within the report, it does state that that data wasn't included. But I want to pull away from the data conversation, because when we talk data, it's been since 2022 we've been talking data. Gallup McKinley County also had their own auditors come in and do their own data analysis. And in that report, you know, a lot of what they provided also, you know, was cleaned up data. And the New Mexico Department of Justice pointed out that that data was also very skewed. That was missing a lot of information. Definitions were being defined of data points in terms of what school disciplinary action meant for the school, but you have to remember that in this data, there's three sets of data that was provided. One that was provided to the U.S. Department of Education's Office of Civil Rights. By law, all school districts have to submit their disciplinary data. They also submitted data to the New Mexico Public Education Department, and obviously that was factored into the analysis. And then finally, what they also provided to their auditors. So all of those data sets was what the New Mexico Department of Justice utilized to build this analysis. And they did use a pretty reliable firm that wasn't paid out of any money from Gallup McKinley County School District. And so I think that's a part of this analysis that's important when you do data analysis, is that there can't be bias in that. And, you know, so having an external impartial party do this analysis is very, very critical in any type of data analysis, because this is a hard situation to prove. You know, even in that first report that New Mexico In-Depth did, they had all the data, but they went out into the communities and got 80 interviews with community members to help substantiate their initial findings from that investigative journaling by Brian Furlow in New Mexico In-Depth.
4: Okay. Wendy, has the Navajo Nation released any public comments or perspectives on this report, and specifically these issues raised with the Gallup-McKinley County School District, and maybe offered recommendations or anything?
12: We did. The report is actually on our website. It was released on February of 2026. And so we did provide recommendations, which are being echoed within the New Mexico Department of Justice report. One thing we are also doing, we did actually schedule a meeting with the superintendent and shared the report with her. And then we also have spoke with the Navajo Nation Council, the Department of Education, and we have actually been putting out we did put a press release out, but one of the biggest moves we're making right now is actually revising the Navajo Nation's Title 10, which is like their tribal code law, to include the language around restorative justice in terms of handbooks. And so we looked at some best practices that are happening. One was at the Star School, which is a school near Flagstaff, another school, Cuba Independent School, Navajo Preparatory School. I mean, there are schools out there that are doing and addressing these issues in other alternative ways, which are not, which is Gallup-McKinley County's, their policies are very automatic. And, you know, in terms of the haziness of how they respond to some of them, they're really inconsistent and different. But here you're seeing other schools create those best practices to try to address these issues, and those are in their handbook. So we've borrowed some of those ideas and integrated into trying to revise our Title 10 amendments for the Navajo Nation. And that's the starting point in order to require other schools to do the same.
4: We'll take a short break. We'll come back. We'll continue the show.
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18: 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I'm Samaya Kanalan. Gardening is one of the more peaceful hobbies in the world, and it's also a great boon to your mental health and physical well-being. Not only does it improve your mood, but just a bit of gardening can get you moving around enough for it to be a workout. John Bruno, the gardening coordinator over at OSU Extension Service here in Warm Springs, shares more about what this gardening does for the community.
19: We distribute all food grown in the gardens to the community. So we have food that goes to the senior kitchen, to the early childhood education kitchen. Some our preservation team

0: we don't have a lot of food available right here immediately. So there's, we're in a food desert is what they, it's called. So we are said to have food scarcity and that we could do a lot more growing our own food and establish more food sovereignty. So that's the idea that I kind of fall back on with this whole endeavor of developing gardens in the Warm Springs community.
1: That was John Bruno, the garden coordinator here in Warm Springs. Gardening can be a huge help in keeping your brain and body healthy. And you get to also enjoy nature and the outdoors as a plus. Should gardening become an interest to you, John Bruno can answer any questions you may have at his phone number 541-777-7215 or through his email at john.bruno@oregonstate.edu. 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
1: Attention, all ladies. The Candyman is on the prowl. And for those that want to get busy, you got to speak up now.
2: This one, this time, is one of a kind. 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Like a heavyweight champion. 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This is what you've been missing. Listen to my heart.

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Mr. Al, Big Dill, and T-Fly. We ask the questions, you give the reply. MC Chip, Big Robin, Bud, rocking on the waterbed, knocking on the rug. 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
6: 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It's my life. Long words, I guess.

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2: 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There's specials for 6 and under boys and girls, the Sweep Your Teepee World Championships, and the Family Team Dance. Wednesday, July 15th, 6 o'clock will be a potluck barbecue for all those attending. Then 7 o'clock will be the powwow with specials such as the Round Bustle open to all ages. There's going to be a Puthlapa open to all ages as well. The 15th annual Drummers Relay Race. The 17th annual running of the Sim Nashville Derby. Trophies and cash presented to the winners of each age group. Camping areas will be available with some teepee poles that will be available as well. Join for a good old time. Bring your lawn chair, windbreaker, and good feelings. Sim Nashville's Hot Summer Nights, July 14th and 15th. See you there.
1: The land, our water, the animals and the plants, the trees, the earth, our world. You carry Mother Earth within you. She is not outside of you. Mother Earth is not just your environment. Not Han.
3: I'm Dr. Anthony Lizowitz, and this is Climate Connections. The Mary Ellen McCormick Complex, built in the 1930s, was Boston's first public housing project. And now, a major overhaul will revitalize the complex and prepare it for the changing climate.
4: How do we make it more sustainable and more livable for the next 100 years?
3: Devanshi Purohit is with CBT Architects, which drafted the master plan for the redevelopment. It includes all-electric, energy-efficient units for current residents, new market-rate housing, and business space amid parks and other gathering areas. When designing the outdoor spaces, the team preserved mature trees that provide shade, so people can stay cooler even as the climate warms. Climate change is also increasing the risk of flooding from storm surge and sea level rise in nearby Boston Harbor. So the complex will be raised to ensure every building sits above projected future flood levels. And the landscaping will include features such as rain gardens that help water soak underground instead of pooling.
4: It's all just about keeping the water out, keeping the systems running, and making sure that the residents are safe.
3: The first new building will open this fall, with more to come over the next two decades, creating a climate-resilient future for a historic Boston neighborhood. Climate Connections is produced by the Yale Center for Environmental Communication. 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
5: Pulling up in that new toy, the wrist on that boy, rock star like Pink Floyd, waving at rude boy, I'm waving at you boy, ran off on the plug too like True Goy, imagine me dude boy, you could never do what I do boy, still ducking shit that I did boy, in Paris for a hit boy, these ain't the same type of hits boy, can get litter than lit boy, you don't take these type of risks boy, cause this boy been throwing that D like rich boy, you miss boy, your numbers don't add up on the blue, that was 10 years ago, if you know, you know.

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1: If you know, you know.
0: When we all clicking like Golden State, and you and your team are the motorcade.
1: If you know, you know.
0: Been granting wishes like a genie to bad and two-piece bikinis.

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0: know who's a flyer. 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
1: Time to cruise the boulevard, time to have fun. 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
1: Keep the news for the replay.
0: The DA filing charges and I'm waiting for my trial to start. 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

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Live from London, straight from the palace. Manda Magalas, I text us like Dallas. 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

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I shoot even where I'm at with 12 solo albums all platinum. I know y'all ain't

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And she would make me throw it all away for a fun time and a right prize. 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Your best friend always coming through with that Macaulay Culkin when you're home alone. And I ain't even trying to dog you out, but can you feed a nigga just a little bone? One of you, one of me, you and me, we make three, or maybe four, and just two more, just to even score. Step two, I had to play chess, had to hit her with the full press. Then I told her I'd do anything, just to chat with her for a quick sec. Let it sit, let it process, then she went a dance, or yes. Whispered in her ear, told her, baby, I won't let you.

All of my women got friends. 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And most of them off in the ends. And they don't care who they offend. Look, I had a girl who was tatted up from the neck down. She was super crazy. Met a shorty with an ill grandma who would fight a lot. And she an honest baby. Complain about me always on the road and talk to other women. And she wanted babies. Had to shake it like a common cold. Then I had a show and then I saw your baby. Then I book you. Now we texting back to back to back to back with no indication. Now I'm flying to you, taking you across the world to see a couple different faces. Hood good dreams. Like movie scenes. Hit it from the back. Boost your self-esteem. Heard you left to visit cousin them. Reconnect them with your mama and them. Now you want me to fly to Sweden. Have to fly you to the motherland. You is mine and I am yours and used to mine when I go on tour. I ain't really trying to play no games. I could win the battle, you can win the war. I'm just trying to fucking love you either.

0: This is Our People on Mother Earth on KWSO. In 2005, KWSO featured a program with Atwai elder and fluent Kik speaker Gladys Thompson. She talked about the importance of learning from the past and how she shared her knowledge with her daughter as a way to keep Waska ways known in the future.
1: Nanmach dewi gwadalksat pengi ilkhait nadidanwit ulkhtul khamksh kinwakid kaya danak kabatke dewi dewi gwadangi gamsuhan ichakam kham hai wanak shaktuha manukhal madal wachkwa kakheba wigwa kaptal madal kakhaki wishalakho khanagwat pukana widan ganit ganit kshakit wanak shpatika galakht kiyak.
2: She already carries a lot of knowledge, even though she tries to resist it and be lazy and expect mom to do it all the time. I know she'll remember, and she'll probably wish she would have done everything with me. I think our children are gonna suffer in their older days. Today, as we talk, there are kids that don't even know anything. There are kids that are suffering because their parents went the wrong road. But there's still us teachers. We trying to teach our kids these things. We teach them that they are Indian and that they should take care of everything here so that they may still have it when they're older. Even though I don't know too much, I can still teach all the good things to our children, and they look up to me, and that makes me feel good in my heart.
0: Atwai elder Gladys Thompson, a fluent Kik speaker, and her granddaughter Deanie Johnson providing translation. 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

chilling out there with hoping. Fake IDs and rolling, cuddling, chilling and smoking, kissing all through the night and holding. I couldn't beat the life of Lily because it was more than a dream to see. I never mind cooking the dinner because she was more than a beauty queen. But massages to the love and to the kissing, I'm telling the world I was living. I prayed to the power, so gave me a gift, but really wasn't kidding.

saw us in the making. Showed up on the Richter tremor, Kevin Bacon. Check what we're baking, Julia Child. In the picture we're taking off, full of your smiles. 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In these same old shoes, I'm not too good to run it back. Check the style I put down like Lassie. Wordplay as smooth as lotion, never ashy. 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Yeah, your girl's just a minivan trying to smash me.

you never came strong, so your album flopped. And the album sales aren't a thing, I implore yo, take it from me and my hip-hop award. 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
1: 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You know what I'm saying? 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
2: 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There's specials for 6 and under boys and girls, the Sweep Your Teepee World Championships, and the Family Team Dance. Wednesday, July 15th, 6 o'clock will be a potluck barbecue for all those attending. Then 7 o'clock will be the powwow with specials such as the Round Bustle open to all ages. There's going to be a Puthlapa open to all ages as well. The 15th annual Drummers Relay Race. 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Trophies and cash presented to the winners of each age group. 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
3: 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Machst, number two. Schon, number three. Lucht, number four. Gonma, number five. Tram, number six. Sinmachst, number seven. Gutlcht, number eight. Quis, number nine. Yashilcham, number 10.
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3: 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Machst, schon, lacht, gonma, tram, sinmachst, gutlcht, quis, jashilcham.
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6: Online scams are becoming more prominent in the recent years. 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Scams are catered to all ages. Remember to always be careful when online dating.
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1: Rap to you real quick. 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

0: This is the Warm Springs program here on 91.9 FM KWSL. I'm Samaya Kanalan. Gardening is one of the more peaceful hobbies in the world, and it's also a great boon to your mental health and physical well-being. Not only does it improve your mood, but just a bit of gardening can get you moving around enough for it to be a workout. John Bruno, the gardening coordinator over at OSU Extension Service here in Warm Springs, shares more about what this gardening does for the community.
1: We distribute all food grown in the gardens to the community. So we have food that goes to the senior kitchen, to the early childhood education kitchen, some our preservation team, Rosanna Sanders, Sarah Olson, right here, preserve and utilize a lot of the foods which go to the community. And people who just come by and they check out the garden, and if there's something going on, they'll be able to take some produce with them. And you know, it's a work in progress, and this is where it's at today, and open to ideas of how to best utilize these spaces to benefit our community right here in Warm Springs. That's the whole idea. And well, it was determined, you know, that we don't have a lot of food available right here immediately, so we're in a food desert is what it's called. So we are said to have food scarcity, and that we could do a lot more growing our own food and establish more food sovereignty. So that's the idea that I kind of fall back on with this whole endeavor of developing gardens in the Warm Springs community.
0: That was John Bruno, the garden coordinator here in Warm Springs. Gardening can be a huge help in keeping your brain and body healthy. And you get to also enjoy nature and the outdoors as a plus. Should gardening become an interest to you, John Bruno can answer any questions you may have at his phone number 541-777-7215 or through his email at john.bruno@oregonstate.edu. Reporting for the Warm Springs program here on 91.9 FM KWSO, I'm Samaya Canal.
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1: Yeah. 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

50 million sneaker look right, yo. 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I'm finna drop that, so I suggest you lay low. 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

0: Who knew winning this award would make me feel brand new? Now we're chilling oceanside, enjoying the view. Eyes wide open, on the road to success. Feels like no time for rest. Reach them goals step by step. Stay focused is the mindset. Where would I be without this? Probably lost in the darkness. But I found my way, day by day. Had to slow my roll, stuck to the code. Achievement and deceiving, only room for one. I stay woke, amongst the mirrors and smoke. No time for the fakeness when you strive for greatness.
1: You know what they say, ignorance is bliss. 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
2: 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There's specials for 6 and under boys and girls, the Sweep Your Teepee World Championships, and the Family Team Dance. Wednesday, July 15th, 6 o'clock will be a potluck barbecue for all those attending. Then 7 o'clock will be the powwow with specials such as the Round Bustle open to all ages. There's going to be a Puthlapa open to all ages as well. The 15th annual Drummers Relay Race. The 17th annual running of the Sim Nashville Derby. Trophies and cash presented to the winners of each age group. Camping areas will be available with some teepee poles that will be available as well. Join for a good old time. Bring your lawn chair, windbreaker, and good feelings. Sim Nashville's Hot Summer Nights, July 14th and 15th. See you there.
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3: 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Nachsh. 2. Nupt. 3. Muttat. 4. Pinupt. 5. Pachat. 6. Ptchninch. 7. Tuskaski. 8. 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
4: Before the Treaty of 1855, the Indians of Middle Oregon lived in balance with the natural world. Life depended on all that Mother Nature provided. The earth, the water, the fish, the plants, and the animals. Terry Courtney Jr. was a long-life fisherman.
5: Global warming is coming, which means the streams are going to start flooding earlier, so we're going to be losing eggs when the salmon are up trying to spawn. At different times, we're going to lose a bunch of salmon. So we need to trust the salmon and start putting them back up into Mill Creek, Beaver Creek, and Warren Springs River, because we've always been taught to take care of our future generations to come. In 1961, I gaffed salmon out of Mill Creek so that I could survive and feed my family. And so the Warren Springs, all these streams that are on the reservation, then we should be able to fish them like our ancestors used to do before the hatchery came in. You know, our elder people used to be able to read the weather. As a fisherman, I have to look at the mountains all the time because I fish in the spring. I fish in the summer, but springtime is the main one. I have to see how much snowpack there is on that mountain range up there on the Cascades, because once the fish start coming up, then irrigation takes quite a bit of water. It drops the water level about 16 inches down the Shears Bridge. So sometimes we build our scaffold and go down there, and when the fish are running, then our platforms are high and dry. It's kind of a complicated, but it really isn't complicated when you get right down to it, because everyone says, I have the right to fish, I have this right to hunt, and I have this right this and that. But realistically, as I got on the Fish and Wildlife Committee, I found out the tribe owns that right. It is not an individual right, so you got to be careful how you do things, because you can jeopardize yourself and also the tribe.
4: Mill Creek, Beaver Creek, Shatai Creek, and the Warren Springs River provide habitat for fish on the Warren Springs Reservation. The Deschutes River flows north along the reservation's eastern boundary into the Columbia River, which flows west to the Pacific Ocean. Know Your Tribes on 91.9 FM KWSO.
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Yo, Jelly Roll. 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I got some hood news. 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

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Eastside, DPGC. Pressed in, pressed out. Never stressed out, bang with your chest out. I run the plays with the best round. 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

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DPGC.

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in the kitchen, pot on the stove, water getting boiled. 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I've been running this rap game since I was 20 years old. I hung with the worst of them, bust till I burst them up. 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Hit the lick, get it back, get the trick, jump the track. Want my money back, time and time again, while I'm sipping on this gin. Al Davis said it best, just win, baby.

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1: 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The internet is an ever-expanding and dangerous place, especially for the youth today. Children will be inevitably exposed to a variety of things they shouldn't be, and it is an important reminder to all parents to protect and ensure your child is safe from these types of online dangers. Ensure your child's safety by talking with them about certain topics, such as not sharing personal information with strangers online or not meeting with people you meet online, as well as the difference between a friend you know and an internet friend. Take the initiative to keep your child safe and learn about internet safety.
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0: This is Our People on Mother Earth on KWSO. In 2005, KWSO featured a program with Atwai elder and fluent Kik speaker Gladys Thompson. She talked about the importance of learning from the past and how she shared her knowledge with her daughter as a way to keep Waska ways known in the future.
1: Nanmach dewi gadalksat pengi ilkhait nadidanwit ulkhtul khamksh kinwakid kaya danak kabatke dewi dewi gwa tangi gamsukhan ichakam kham haay wanak shaktukha manukhal madal wachkwa kakheba wigwa kaptal madal kakak iwi shalakho khanagwat pukana widan ganit ganit ksakit wanak shpatikagalakht kiyak.
2: She already carries a lot of knowledge, even though she tries to resist it and be lazy and expect mom to do it all the time. I know she'll remember, and she'll probably wish she would have done everything with me. I think our children are going to suffer in their older days. Today, as we talk, there are kids that don't even know anything. There are kids that are suffering because their parents went the wrong road. But there's still us teachers. We're trying to teach our kids these things. We teach them that they are Indian and that they should take care of everything here so that they may still have it when they're older. Even though I don't know too much, I can still teach all the good things to our children, and they look up to me, and that makes me feel good in my heart.
0: Atwai elder Gladys Thompson, a fluent Kik speaker, and her granddaughter Deanie Johnson providing translation. 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
2: Building a digital defense against broken hearts. While anyone can be a victim of this fraud, the bad actors are known to target women over the age of 40 who are widowed, divorced, elderly, and or disabled. The victim just wants connection and companionship. The bad guy generally wants cold hard cash. He may be direct about it and just ask for you to send him money for some big emergency. To avoid meeting in person, romance scammers often claim to live or work in other parts of the country or the world. Eventually, these criminals will ask for cash. He may say he needs money to move back home or to pay for some emergency. They likely will try to trick victims into releasing personal information that they can exploit for further scams or to sell for more profit. Here are some warning signs. Your new love wants you to leave the dating app where you met to move to a more private messaging option, such as text. He wants you to send compromising photos or videos of yourself. His photo appears to be a glamour shot, or her profile is just too perfect. And of course, there's always the ask for money or the ask to help move money. Here are some things that you can do to avoid the pitfalls of a bad online breakup. Research your new love. Use online search tools to see whether the profile links to other scams. Question any relationship where your virtual soulmate always has an excuse as to why he or she can't visit in person. Don't travel to meet someone. Finally, be careful about how much information you post online. A good scammer can turn a tiny bit of detail into a very effective romantic pitch. We ask victims to come forward so that we can identify those who are committing these crimes and protect others in the process. You should report that incident to the FBI's Internet Crime Complaint Center at www.ic3.gov.
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keeps talking, I cut him off. Time out, chief. Sorry,

0: This is the Warm Springs program here on 91.9 FM KWSL. I'm Samaya Canallan. Gardening is one of the more peaceful hobbies in the world, and it's also a great boon to your mental health and physical well-being. Not only does it improve your mood, but just a bit of gardening can get you moving around enough for it to be a workout. John Bruno, the gardening coordinator over at OSU Extension Service here in Warm Springs, shares more about what this gardening does for the community.
1: We distribute all food grown in the gardens to the community. So we have food that goes to the senior kitchen, to the early childhood education kitchen. Some, our preservation team, Rosanna Sanders, Sarah Olson, right here, preserve and utilize a lot of the foods which go to the community. And people who just come by and they check out the garden, and if there's something going on, they'll be able to take some produce with them. And you know, it's a work in progress, and this is where it's at today, and open to ideas of how to best utilize these spaces to benefit our community right here in Warm Springs. That's the whole idea. And well, it was determined, you know, that we don't have a lot of food available right here immediately, so we're in a food desert is what it's called. So we are said to have food scarcity, and that we could do a lot more growing our own food and establish more food sovereignty. So that's the idea that I kind of fall back on with this whole endeavor of developing gardens in the Warm Springs community.
0: That was John Bruno, the garden coordinator here in Warm Springs. Gardening can be a huge help in keeping your brain and body healthy, and you get to also enjoy nature and the outdoors as a plus. Should gardening become an interest to you, John Bruno can answer any questions you may have at his phone number 541-777-7215 or through his email at john.bruno@oregonstate.edu. Reporting for the Warm Springs program here on 91.9 FM KWSO, I'm Samaya Canallan. Yeah.

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got it sticking in the cameraman. And we could have some. And he's up there. What's that? Hawaiian noises. He's banging on them bongos like a chimpanzee. Oh, that ain't working. That's the way you do it. Get your money for nothing. Get your chimpanzee.

That ain't working. That's the way you do it. 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That ain't working. That's the way you do it. Money for nothing and your chicks for free. Money for nothing.

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1: This one for the hood right here. 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

0: This is Our People on Mother Earth on KWSO. In 2005, KWSO featured a program with Atwai Elder and Fluent Kik speaker Gladys Thompson. She talked about the importance of learning from the past and how she shared her knowledge with her daughter as a way to keep Waska ways known in the future.
1: Nanmach dewi gwadalksat ngi ilhait nadidanwid ulhtulhamksh kinwakid kaya danak kabatkidewi dewi gwadangi gamsuhan ichakamkam haay wanaksak tuha manukal madalwatch kwa kakyabawi gwa kaptal madala kakakiwi shalak waka nagwatkpukanawi dan ganit ksakit wanakspat tikagalakht kiyak.
2: She already carries a lot of knowledge, even though she tries to resist it and be lazy and expect mom to do it all the time. I know she'll remember, and she'll probably wish she would have done everything with me. I think our children are gonna suffer in their older days. Today, as we talk, there are kids that don't even know anything. There are kids that are suffering because their parents went the wrong road. But there's still us teachers. We try to teach our kids these things. We teach them that they are Indian and that they should take care of everything here so that they may still have it when they're older. Even though I don't know too much, I can still teach all the good things to our children, and they look up to me, and that makes me feel good in my heart.
0: Atwai Elder Gladys Thompson, a fluent Kik speaker, and her granddaughter Dini Johnson providing translation. 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
1: Girl, why are you playing with me? 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You've been on that new stuff. I've been on the same stuff.

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6: 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Bahia. 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Watsikwaya. 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
7: 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Watsikwaya. 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
1: Remember this. Temperatures inside cars can reach deadly levels more quickly than you think. Children's body temperatures rise up to 5 times faster than adults. So please never leave a child or a pet in a car. In just 10 minutes, the temperature on the inside of a car can increase by 20 degrees. Even on a cloudy or overcast day, if you see a child or pet trapped in a hot car, get help immediately.
2: There are words that people use to get someone to do something. 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The next time you need to give somebody direction by saying hurry up or come here or be quiet, try to say it in one of the three languages of the Confederate Tribes of Born Springs.
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4: 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Ch-choo.
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0: This is the Warm Springs program here on 91.9 FM KWSL. I'm Samayakin Allen. Gardening is one of the more peaceful hobbies in the world, and it's also a great boon to your mental health and physical well-being. Not only does it improve your mood, but just a bit of gardening can get you moving around enough for it to be a workout. John Bruno, the gardening coordinator over at OSU Extension Service here in Warm Springs, shares more about what this gardening does for the community.
1: We distribute all food grown in the gardens to the community. So we have food that goes to the senior kitchen, to the early childhood education kitchen. Some, our preservation team, Rosanna Sanders, Sarah Olson, right here, preserve and utilize a lot of the foods which go to the community. And people who just come by and they check out the garden, and if there's something going on, they'll be able to take some produce with them. And you know, it's a work in progress, and this is where it's at today, and open to ideas of how to best utilize these spaces to benefit our community right here in Warm Springs. That's the whole idea. And well, it was determined, you know, that we don't have a lot of food available right here immediately, so we're in a food desert is what it's called. So we are said to have food scarcity, and that we could do a lot more growing our own food and establish more food sovereignty. So that's the idea that I kind of fall back on with this whole endeavor of developing gardens in the Warm Springs community.
0: That was John Bruno, the garden coordinator here in Warm Springs. Gardening can be a huge help in keeping your brain and body healthy. And you get to also enjoy nature and the outdoors as a plus. Should gardening become an interest to you, John Bruno can answer any questions you may have at his phone number 541-777-7215 or through his email at john.bruno@oregonstate.edu. Reporting for the Warm Springs program here on 91.9 FM KWSO, I'm Samayakin Allen.
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0: Over the past 500 years, Native American Indians have suffered and survived epidemic disease, sickness, genocide, genocidal war, starvation, and poverty. It is the way of the more than 500 diverse sovereign nations of Indian people,
1: to be humble. Humility is one of our strongest virtues. One lesson learned throughout the metamorphosis of surviving in today's modern society is to live the best of both worlds.
2: Instead of exercising the out with the old and in with the new, Native American Indians must preserve and keep the old while adapting and living the new. Maintain old traditions, cultures, and heritage while living and surviving today's modern lifestyles. This is the best of both.

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3: 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The job report on KWSO was made possible by the OnTrack OHSU program. 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
2: This is the word list we'll be using. You, Nene'e, Monster, Kati, Candy, Tso'apa, Casper or Ghost, Tegutabueno, Flashlight, Woitsame, Watch Out, Tuake, Children. How are ya? How are you today? How are ya?
3: Tibitibishane. 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
2: Uha, numuno katigako. 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Uha, maruaki mashiako.
3: Aha. 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Yes, I'm going to look like a monster or Casper. 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
2: Didigatzio, nene, iwamani waneko. 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
3: Tigutabuk naguna. 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
2: Upuni do nene. See you later, monster. Upuni do nene.
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0: 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All right, now you both got to talk for 2 hours.
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0: All right.
2: Nish Cloud, my name is Rosa Miller. I'm happy for you guys to make it here. And I'm thankful for all the elders, the visitor, and the family to be here with me. And I'm glad to see you all here having fun, dancing around. 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
3: My name is Alvina. 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
0: All right. New Miss Payamsha and as well, Junior Princess. 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We need the judges for the team dance. And as

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5: 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Makst, number two. Shun, number three. Lukt, number four. Gunma, number five. Tum, number six. Sinmakst, number seven. Gutlkt, number eight. Is number 9. Yashilkum, number 10.
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2: 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The job report on KWSO is made possible by the OnTrack OHSU program. 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

0: This is Our People on Mother Earth on KWSO. In 2005, KWSO featured a program with Atwai elder and fluent Kik speaker Gladys Thompson. She talked about the importance of learning from the past and how she shared her knowledge with her daughter as a way to keep Waska ways known in the future.
1: Nanmach dewi gadalksat pengi ilkhait nadidan widulkhtul khamksh kinwakid kaya danak kabatke dewi dewi gwa tangi gamsukhan ichakam kham hai wanak shaktukha manukhal madal wachkwa kakheba wigwa kaptal madal kakhaki wishalakho khanagwat pukana widan ganit ganit kshakit wanak shpatika galakht kiyak.
2: She already carries a lot of knowledge, even though she tries to resist it and be lazy and expect mom to do it all the time. I know she'll remember, and she'll probably wish she would have done everything with me. I think our children are gonna suffer in their older days. Today, as we talk, there are kids that don't even know anything. There are kids that are suffering because their parents went the wrong road. But there's still us teachers. We're trying to teach our kids these things. We teach them that they are Indian and that they should take care of everything here so that they may still have it when they're older. Even though I don't know too much, I can still teach all the good things to our children, and they look up to me, and that makes me feel good in my heart.
0: Atwai elder Gladys Thompson, a fluent Kik speaker, and her granddaughter Deanie Johnson providing translation. 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
1: Thanks for listening to KWSO this weekend. We have Talking Drum this morning until 8, and then we have the Warm Springs Language, Cultural, and History Hour. So keep it here on KWSO. The Plateau Travel Plaza is inviting the community to celebrate the completion of its major expansion during a grand opening celebration today from noon until 9 p.m. The event begins with a cultural blessing and ribbon cutting, followed by fuel discounts and cafe tastings. 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
2: Remember this, temperatures inside cars can reach deadly levels more quickly than you think. 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In just 10 minutes, the temperature on the inside of a car can increase by 20 degrees. Even on a cloudy or overcast day, if you see a child or a pet trapped in a hot car, get help immediately.
3: There are words that people use to get someone to do something. These are called commands.
4: In each skin, say, tuk-tu. When you want somebody to hurry up, tuk-tu. Tuk-tu.
5: In kikst, say, kolt-kolt. When you want somebody to hurry up, kolt-kolt. Kolt-kolt.
6: In nuwa, say, yubi-up. When you want someone to hurry up. Yubby up. Yubby up.
7: Mitch Anthony here with today's Daily Dose. There are two countries in the Mideast that border one another. Both countries have large sheep and mutton industries. Even though both countries' terrain and landscape are essentially the same, one of these countries' sheep industry prospers while the other country's industry struggles. Industry experts wondered how this could be. When they studied the two industries, they could find only one difference. In one country, the shepherd walks in front of the sheep. In the other country, the shepherd walks behind the sheep. The nation that prospers is the country where the shepherds walk in front. They lead their sheep instead of driving them. Sheep can wander occasionally for better grass or water and catch up later with the flock. These sheep have initiative and as a result are healthier and fatter. In the country where they drive the herd, the sheep are hit over the head with one step out of pattern. Some sheep become so lethargic that they can stand in grass 2 feet high and not eat. The obvious lesson here is that leaders get much better results than drivers, pushers, and coercive-type managers. If there's no one following, you are not a leader, no matter what your resume says. Mitch Anthony reminding you once again that life is whatever you make it.
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0: This is the Warm Springs program here on 91.9 FM KWSO. I'm Samaya Canallan. Gardening is one of the more peaceful and surprisingly most physical of the hobbies in the world. It is a great benefit to your body if you decide to become a gardener, as it provides a great deal of exercise due to all the functional movement you'll be doing. In the Warm Springs Reservation, there are a handful of community gardens dotted around the area, and John Bruno, the garden coordinator, speaks of these gardens and the grants that went into them.
1: We were fortunate. This has all, you know, been, this has been utilizing grant dollars that were available, so we've been able to develop these. A few years ago, we were able to install automated water systems in three of our gardens. Here at Learning Garden Number 2, Skalitama, and up at the school garden, and that helped tremendously. Just be able to do more. It would be nice to be able to do that up at the senior garden eventually, and we are working on that, and also at the early childhood education center. Right now, last fall, I planted something different. We planted some garlic. A community member mentioned garlic, and I was like, hey, we got to plant, we'll try that out. So I'd heard of a garlic variety that they grow up on the Colville Reservation, and it's called Inshallah Red. And it's a food there. And so you plant it in the fall, and I'm getting ready to harvest it here shortly. But it's growing good, looking good. Never done it before, so we'll see how it goes. So right now, that's what we got some broccoli and some cauliflower. We did some beets this year for the first time. We got some cabbage growing. We got a couple varieties of raspberry. Yeah, I mentioned rose bushes. Me and Barb planted some bulb plants this year, some dahlias and some lilies. So lilies really grow well here in Warm Springs if you like lilies.
0: That was John Bruno, the garden coordinator here in Warm Springs. 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If you'd like to learn more about it or to get involved, you can contact John Bruno at 541-777-7215. Or through his email at john.bruno@oregonstate.edu. 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
3: 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Shemaya. One. Wahaya. 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Nami Watsikwaya. Eight. Shemaya Karo. Nine. Shema Wanoya. Ten. Now you count by yourself. Shemaya. Wahaya. 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Watsikwaya. 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Watsikwaya. Nami Watsikwaya. Shemaya Karo. Shema Wanoya.
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4: Albuquerque, what do you think of these grass dancers? How about a round of applause? They're giving you their best. All right. They all brought their A game. All right. Rockfish Juniors.

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hey, hey, hey, hey, hey, hey, hey, hey, hey, hey, hey, hey, hey, hey, hey, hey, hey, hey, hey, hey, hey, hey, hey, hey, hey, hey, hey, hey, hey, hey, hey, hey, hey, hey, hey, hey, hey, hey, hey, hey, 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hey, hey, hey, hey, hey, hey, hey, hey, hey, hey, hey, hey, hey, hey, hey, hey, hey, hey, hey, hey, hey, hey, hey, hey, hey, hey, hey, hey, hey, hey, hey, hey,

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3: 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This is simply a new twist using old-style techniques. You post something on social media. You, for instance, are venting about how your bike is missing. 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Your new friend disappears faster than your bike, and he takes your money with him. 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Never do business with someone you don't know. Check references, and not necessarily the ones he gave you. If you are the victim of an online fraud, report the incident at www.ic3.gov.
4: 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The job report on KWSO was made possible by the OnTrack OHSU program. 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
5: 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Dr. Michaela Fry discusses cervical cancer with Nurse Sean Windsor and Physician Assistant Reneva Dowdy.
6: So cervical cancer is a cancer that affects people who have a uterus. The cervix is the part of the uterus that is at the very bottom. It separates the vaginal canal from the uterus. It is also a site that can be exposed during sexual encounters to the human papillomavirus, or HPV. The HPV virus causes, I think the estimates are over 99% of cervical cancers. There are less than 1% of cervical cancers that are the result of a bad luck spontaneous mutation. And so most of our work in preventing cervical cancer, because it is preventable, is targeting that HPV. The HPV virus can cause other types of cancers, namely of the anus and of the throat, as well as of the penis in males. So it doesn't just affect females, but females are the only people who can get cervical cancer because they have a cervix.
7: Reneva, how do we protect against HPV and cervical cancer?
8: Well, protection, best thing is prevention. They developed a vaccine for HPV, and it's available for everybody, starting, I believe, here at age 11. I think maybe outside might be earlier, but there's a series of two or three shots, depending on when you start the vaccine series. But that's proven to be very effective a lot of places.
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0: This is Our People on Mother Earth on KWSO. In 2005, KWSO featured a program with Atwai elder and fluent Kik speaker Gladys Thompson. She talked about the importance of learning from the past and how she shared her knowledge with her daughter as a way to keep Waska ways known in the future.
1: Nanmach dewi gwadol chlat pengi ilchait nadidanwid ulchtul chamksh kinwakid kaya danach kabat chedewi dewi gwa dangi gamtluchan ichakam kham haay wanak shaktucha manukal madal wachkwa kakheba wigwa kaptal madal kakak iwi shalakwa nagwat pukana widan ganit klachit wanak shpatika galacht kiach.
2: She already carries a lot of knowledge, even though she tries to resist it and be lazy and expect mom to do it all the time. I know she'll remember, and she'll probably wish she would have done everything with me. I think our children are gonna suffer in their older days. Today, as we talk, there are kids that don't even know anything. There are kids that are suffering because their parents went the wrong road. But there are still us teachers. We're trying to teach our kids these things. We teach them that they are Indian and that they should take care of everything here so that they may still have it when they're older. Even though I don't know too much, I can still teach all the good things to our children, and they look up to me, and that makes me feel good in my heart.
0: Atwai elder Gladys Thompson, a fluent Kik speaker, and her granddaughter Dini Johnson providing translation. 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
6: The Confederated Tribes of Warm Springs are three distinct tribes with three distinct languages. The Warm Springs tribe has the Itchiskeen or Sahaptan language. The Paiute tribe has the Numu language. The Wasco tribe has the Kiksh language. On the reservation, we have forest and rangeland that host a variety of different animals.
7: The bald eagle hangs out a lot around our rivers and lakes. The bald eagle is a really good fisherman. just like us. Kamamol is how you say bald eagle in Ichishkin. Kamamol. Kamamol.
8: Bashia is how you say bald eagle in Numu. Bashia. Bashia.
9: Ichukchuk is how you say bald eagle in Kixt. Ichukchuk. Ichukchuk.
7: The black bear hangs out a lot in our forest. The black bear really likes to eat huckleberries, just like us. Miyawak is how you say black bear in Ichishkin. Miyawak. Miyawak.
8: Wura'a is how you say black bear in Nuwa. Wura'a. Wura'a.
9: Iskintwa is how you say black bear in Kixt. Iskintwa. Iskintwa.
7: The chipmunk hangs out by the trees. The chipmunk gathers food and saves it for later, just like us. Mus is how you say chipmunk in Ichishkin. Mus. Mus.
8: Wora'a is how you say chipmunk in Nuwa. Wora'a. Wora'a.
9: Agusgus is how you say chipmunk in Kixt. Agusgus. Agusgus.
7: That ends today's lesson.
6: Language lessons for animals in the Ichishkin, Kixt, and Numu languages of the Confederated Tribes of Warm Springs. Thank you to Dallas Winnesha, Shayla Dwyer, and Selena Cooper, Warm Springs K-8 Academy language teachers, for recording this lesson.
10: 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Either way, you can teach a little love to the little one in your care. Listen carefully for key words like
1: Akashkash,
10: little girl,
1: sky,
10: little,
1: Iha,
10: to him,
1: Ikashkash,
10: little boy,
1: Uzus,
10: rock,
1: Aha,
10: to her, rocking tune,
1: Ususla,
10: rock the baby,
1: Usus Aha.
10: Rock the baby girl.
1: Us us icha.
10: Rock the baby boy.
1: Akashkash is yak. Akashkash.
10: Little girl. Little girl.
1: Ikashkash is yak. Ikashkash.
10: Little boy, little boy. In case you need a reminder, the key words are
1: Akashkash,
10: little girl,
1: Itziak,
10: little,
1: Icha,
10: to him,
1: Ikashkash,
10: little boy,
1: Us,
10: rock,
1: Acha,
10: to her,
1: Ia Palsla,
10: diaper,
1: Imi,
10: you,
1: Ichicht,
10: diaper,
1: Chuk,
10: full of pee, changing baby's diapers,
1: Aki Quince,
10: diaper pins,
1: Ia Palsla,
10: diaper,
1: Ichicht.
10: Another word for diaper.
1: M-X-D.
10: P-U. You stink.
1: M-Chuk.
10: You have a wet diaper.
1: M-Patsla. M-Lulit.
10: Your diaper is dirty.
1: Chunk idia got you.
10: Baby cream. Or other words, deer grease.
1: Agadamala
10: Now you're clean. Here is another look at the key words in today's lesson.
1: Iapasla.
10: Diaper.
1: Imi.
10: You.
1: Ichest.
10: Diaper.
1: Chuk.
10: Full of pee.
1: Baba.
10: Eat.
1: Mchuch.
10: You.
1: Bow.
10: Fall.
1: Lala.
10: No, no.
1: Anana.
10: Hurt.
1: Baba mchuch.
10: Eat now.
1: Num num.
10: Sweet food.
1: Bao mchucha.
10: You're going to fall.
1: Lala.
10: Leave it alone.
1: Ana amchucha.
10: You're gonna get hurt.
1: Aga amchmutcha.
10: Now, go play. Get out of here and play. And again, if you need a reminder of today's key words, here we go.
1: Baba.
10: Eat.
1: Amchuch.
10: You.
1: Bow.
10: Fall.
1: Lala.
10: No, no.
1: Anana.
10: Her.
1: Il cow.
10: Baby board.
1: Bush.
10: Go to sleep.
1: Bead.
10: Still.
1: Il cow.
10: Baby board.
1: It kakaya yakwadet.
10: Bow.
1: Salukt.
10: Put her in her board.
1: Silukt.
10: Put him in his board.
1: Ush mchuch.
10: Go to sleep.
1: Bir mchuch.
10: Keep still.
1: Your cow.
10: Baby board.
1: Ush.
10: Go to sleep.
1: Bir.
10: Still.
1: Auf koma I am Gokalaya.
10: See you later.
1: Aoi.
10: Little brother.
1: Sina.
10: Little sister.
1: Wakash.
10: Baby.
1: Il kashkash.
10: The baby.
1: Imi Aoi.
10: Your little brother.
1: Sina.
10: Your baby sister.
1: Wakash.
10: Baby, that isn't quite walking or talking.
1: Il kashkash lukwalt.
10: The baby is crying.
1: Il kashkash ich gal gilchal.
10: The baby is crying.
1: Im chul tuk smet.
10: Nurse the baby. Here is another look at the key words.
1: Awi.
10: Little brother.
1: Sina.
10: Little sister.
1: Wakash.
10: Baby.
1: Il kashkash.
10: The baby.
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12: 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Here is your Kitcht phrase of the day.
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1: Good.
0: I took thee. 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
1: He's really good looking.
0: Ta, I took thee, yukste. Elaine, I am Luda, I chakwe.
1: Pass this note to Elaine.
0: Elaine, I am Luda Ichahwe. Man gan tluhwanchi.
1: Do you like me?
0: Man gan tluhwanchi. Ah, awachi kaya.
1: Yes or no?
0: Ah, awachi kaya.
1: Thanks for listening today. We hope you enjoyed these phrases that kids might use all the time. By the way, when's the last time you passed a note to someone you like?
0: The keywords were Thai.
1: Very.
0: Thai. Mon gan su huan.
1: You like me?
0: Mon gan su huan. Kaya.
1: No, not, nothing.
0: Kaya. I took thee.
1: Good.
0: I took thee. Awachi.
1: Or.
0: Awachi.
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1: Today's lesson will cover one person pick up and everyone pick up. These lessons will be helpful to parents and caretakers when giving commands to pick up articles around the house. So listen carefully to the words used today. 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
0: Nichti, tatpas. 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
1: We've enjoyed bringing these lessons, speaking to Nachshtanan, one person, and speaking to two or more people, Chlachtananma. Practice using these commands and remember the difference when using the words if the articles are in different locations. Skawik is used when the article is on the floor, and Winpunk is used if the article is somewhere else other than the floor. Putting your clothes away.
0: Nichti Tatpas. Nichti Tatpas. Put away your clothes. Listen to word list. Nachsh Tanan. 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One person. 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Two or more people. Skawik. Skawik. Pick up several things off of the floor to one person. Skawiti. Skawiti. 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Skawik Stucken. Skawik Stucken. You pick up the socks. Skawik Mach Chatlumch. 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Everyone pick up the socks. Skawiti Machsh Chatlumchsh. 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Skawiti Ayatmi Tatpas. Everyone pick up the woman's clothes.
1: 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The words used today giving commands to pick up related to items on the floor.
0: Nichti Tatpas. Nichti Tatpas. Everyone put away your clothes. Lesson 4, word list. Nichank. Nichank. Put away to one person. Nichti. Nichti. Put away to two or more persons. Nichank. Shkum. Nichank. Shkum. You put away the gloves. Nichank. Tilatali. Nichank. Tilatali. you put away the pants. Nichank plus Walachwich. Nichank plus Walachwich. You put away the white belt. Nichank tatpas kumitichnipama. Nichank tatpas kumitichnipama. You put away the clothes and the underclothes. 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Everyone put away the gloves. 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Everyone put away the clothes and the underclothes.
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0: Today's lesson will cover the vocabulary for a lullaby you can sing to your little babies. This lullaby tells the baby how cute they are and how cute their mouth, nose, etc. are. When you sing the song, be sure to touch the part of the baby that you're singing about. This song will help the baby to know about its body and to know that it's cute and healthy.
1: Pinupsqui. Subsequent. Vocabulary list. Mielas. Baby. 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Mianash. Child. 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This is your. Chimashwa. 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This lullaby can be sung to a Mielas or a Mianash or to Petites. But today we will sing to Aswal.
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1: 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KWSO will be there. The Plateau Travel Plaza in Madras, supporters of KWSO programming.
2: Today is July 11th. On this day, in 1804, the United States' first Secretary of the Treasury, Alexander Hamilton, was killed by Vice President Aaron Burr in a duel. 1914, Babe Ruth debuted in the major leagues with the Boston Red Sox. And 1962, the first transatlantic TV transmission was sent through the Telstar 1 satellite. A look at a local happening on this day in the past is coming up in just a moment.
3: 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District information can be found at the district's website at jcsd.k12.or.us. There you can find calendar information, links to each school in 509J, school board agendas and meeting dates, resources for families, including academic and community resources. Jefferson County Community Learning Center, also known as the 21st Century Program. Power School, transportation, school menus, and more are available at their website, again, jcsd.k12.or.us. And now back to On This Day in Local History from the Jefferson County School District 509J here on KWSO.
2: This is a look at issues brought before the Warm Springs Tribal Council on this day in 1944. Mr. Elliott, Mr. Wallace, the irrigation man, Mr. Wewa, and Mr. Jackson went to Hot Springs and met with the attorney and Dr. Freeland for the purpose of locating a spot for the bathhouse for the Indians. They walked around looking the place over on the north side of the river and decided on a spot near the bank where it is believed the Indians can get more use out of it and they will be by themselves. The tribe is to furnish the pipe to bring the water across the river, located about 400 feet from the road by a juniper tree back in the higher bank. Floods are not apt to reach this point. There is plenty of ground for camping and water will run by gravity. July 11th, 1944.
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7: 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Makst, number two. Sun, number three. Lukt, number four. Unma, number five. Trum, number six. Sinmakst, number seven. Gutlkt, number eight. Is number nine. Yashilkum, number 10.
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8: The Confederate Tribes of Warm Springs is made up of the members of the Wasco and Warm Springs tribes and bands of the Columbia River and the Northern Paiute people. Each have their own distinct culture, language, and traditions. Understanding these lifeways is one way to know your tribes. For thousands of years, our people held a sacred ceremony between the bond of two families through a bride and groom. Columbia River Plateau brides would wear a dentilium veil. These symbolized the wearer's family's status and wealth. These bridal veil was worn during a wedding ceremony, especially for women from higher status families, such as those of chiefs. These veils had rows of evenly sized dentilium shells, alternating with red ruby-cut glass beads on the sides and pearl-like beads in the center. On the fringes of the veil, there would be a variety of objects such as metal beads, deer hooves, metal coins, and clamshell disc beads. As the woman would move, these decorations would make a delicate tinkling sound. One of many signs of beauty and abundance, these veils were a part of the sacred wedding ceremonies that would bring together two families into one.
9: A wedding trait includes many beautiful things that are made especially for the occasion. Heirlooms treasured for many generations are also given. Pendleton blankets are given from the man, as are rawhide parfleches or sheptakais, also called Indian suitcases, filled with fruits, roots, salmon, and other foods. A meal is prepared and both families eat together. Today's dishes are often given at a wedding trade along with enable pans filled with huckleberries. The gift of salmon from the woman is a sign that the bride has learned the skill of preparing this delicious traditional food. Horses may be given from the man's side. The horse wears a complete set of trappings woven of corn husk. His bridle is of worked silver. His reins of horse hair. The saddlebag is of beaded buckskin. The travoy is covered with elk hide. The head women of the man's and woman's side represent their families at the wedding trade. Men come along to help bring the gifts but remain outside during the trading. They join the woman when the meal is served. Corn husk bags full of food are given from the woman's side, filled with roots, berries, or fish meal. They stand up by themselves like a big sack of potatoes. Women might wear gifts of clothing on top of their own clothes. They take off these gifts and present them. Traditional items such as fine beaded bags are often given as part of the wedding trade. Wampum beads are a traditional gift from one family to another. If there were objections to a marriage, family members gave presents of wormy roots or blankets with holes. Now that the wedding trade has been held, the wedding will take place within the year.
8: This information was provided by the Museum at Warm Springs, educating the world about our tribe, preserving and sharing our culture. Know your tribes on Warm Springs Community Radio, 91.9 FM, KWSO.
10: 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Cougar Dance, a very old dance song, going back more than a century. Called a trade dance, was probably one of the entertainments during the old trading encampments. It enacted a story of a man and his wife who came to trade 10 cougars and a bear. No longer done, as no one knows the exact dance procedures, and few know this song.

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0: Mauha umi dua. Hano u dua tomo.
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0: Hano u dua tomo. 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
0: Yauha umi tuaki. Umu tuaki kai tunaka.
1: Those kids don't listen.
0: Umu tuaki kai tunaka. Chahi.
1: In-law.
0: Chahi. Nuga chahi mau.
1: That is my in-law.
0: Nuga chahi mau. Umi chahi hano.
1: Where is your in-law?
0: Umi chahi hano. How to da chahi mimiao?
1: Where did our in-laws go?
0: I.
1: My.
0: Hano I hama.
1: Where is my older sister?
0: Hano I hama. Iwanga oru tsopuho gaio.
1: My little brother has long hair.
0: Iwanga oru tsopuho gaio. Imogo itsagiao.
1: Give me my bags.
0: Imago itsagiao. Kado.
1: No more.
0: Kado. Kado kamo manai.
1: There are no more rabbits.
0: Kado kamo manai. Kado tikapo manai.
1: There isn't any more bread.
0: Kado tikapo manai. Karu o kopi manai ha.
1: Is there any more coffee?
0: Karu o kopi manai ha. Kia.
1: Give.
0: Kia. No money ukia.
1: I give you money.
0: No money ukia. Hima u igia.
1: What did you give me?
0: Hima u igia. Ukai hima igia.
1: You didn't give me anything.
0: Ukai hima igia. Iinano.
1: About this big size.
0: Iinano. Umu nanatsi iinano kono.
1: Those boys stand about this tall.
0: Umu nanatsi iinano kono. Inano imoko.
1: My shoes are about this big.
0: Iinano imoko. Iinano ikuku.
1: My feet are about this size.
0: Iinano ikuku. We hope you enjoyed today's lesson. Practice the words in the Spiliai Taimu and continue to listen to KWSO. You can learn the Paiute language.
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0: Paper.
1: Writing paper.
0: Tutsikadukin.
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0: Kusha.
1: Pants.
0: Naduhakus.
1: Underclothes.
0: Tashopa.
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0: 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I'm going to shop for clothes. 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
3: 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Do you drink longer than you intend? Do you continue to drink even if it causes troubles with your family? Do you experience withdrawal symptoms when not drinking? If the answers to any of these questions is yes, you should seek help. Know that heavy long-term alcohol use can lead to inflammation of the liver and cirrhosis. Excessive drinking can also lead to an increased risk of heart attack, high blood pressure, and irregular heartbeat. We as a community must learn more about alcohol abuse and how to support those struggling with addiction. We need to start having more conversations about doing something different to prevent alcohol abuse.
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0: This is the Warm Springs program here on 91.9 FM KWSO. I'm Samayakin Allen. One of the most peaceful hobbies that is known to bring tranquility, humility, and relaxation is gardening. It provides a ton of benefits that can help build new friendships, improve your movement, and so much more. All while enjoying the beauty of what Mother Earth provides, either in your own backyard or at a community garden. John Bruno, the garden coordinator over at OSU Extension Service here in Warm Springs, shares more.
1: In this garden, you know, we have the four peach trees, we have seven apple trees, two plum trees, two pear trees, and two apricot trees in garden number two. And so we also have a variety of blueberries. Blueberries grow real nice down here. We get quite a few of those. We got some different flowers growing to attract the pollinators, bring them in here. We got some roses and lavender. We planted some butterfly bushes. We got some coneflower, some catmint, and some yarrow, and we got some strawberries. So we got a few things going on here.
0: 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Reporting for the Warm Springs program here on 91.9 FM KWSO, I'm Samayakin Allen.
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1: 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The Warm Springs Culture and Heritage Language teachers who work at the Warm Springs K-8 Academy share these lessons on how to say different body parts in the Warm Springs or Itchishkeen language, the Paiute or Numu language, and the Wasco or Kix language.
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3: So Buh is how you say hair in Nuwa. So Buh. So,
4: Inaltklut is how you say in Kixt. Inaltklut, Inaltklut.
2: Eyes in Itchishkeen, Achush, Achush.
3: Boy is how you say eyes in Nuwa. Boy, boy.
4: Iskhus is how you say eyes in Kixt. Ischus, ischus.
2: In Itchishkeen or Warm Springs, nose is said nushnu, nushnu.
3: Movie is how you say nose in Nuwa. Movie, movie.
4: Iguch is how you say nose in Kixt. Igutch, igutch.
2: Is how you say mouth in Itchishkeen.
3: Dupa is how you say mouth in Nuwa. Dupa, dupa.
4: Iquachshut is how you say mouth in Kixt. Iquachshut, iquachshut.
2: Mishu is how you say ears in Itchishkeen. Mishu. Mishu.
3: Naka is how you say ears in Nuwa. Naka. Naka.
4: Sluchimach is how you say ears in Kixt. Sluchimach. Sluchimach.
1: Language lessons for body parts in the Itchishkeen, Numu, and Kix languages of the Confederated Tribes of Warm Springs. Thank you to Dallas Winneshut, Selena Cooper, and Shayla Stwyer for recording this lesson.
5: 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No videos or phones, no screen time at all. She tells us stories and we have a ball.
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5: 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I like to grand entry at the Payumsha grounds. 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
3: 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Muttat. 4. 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Tuskaski. 8. Pachat Mat. 9. Tsumst. 10. 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
3: 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Pinupt. Pachat. 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Tuskaski. 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Tsumst. 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
4: The Warm Springs and Wasco tribes lived along the Columbia River and its tributaries before the Treaty of 1855. The river supplied the salmon that people relied on for food. The right to fish in the usual and accustomed places was included in the treaty. Fishing continues to be a traditional practice for many Warm Springs families today. Scaffold fishing with dip nets is one method of catching salmon. It is a technique especially used around falls. Terry Courtney Jr. was a fisherman, a keeper of knowledge, and an advocate for salmon and living in balance.
5: Platform fishing is where a platform is extended out over the water. And basically, it wasn't until we take all the fish that are a weaker strand, because the survival of the fittest, the big fish or the better fish stay in the middle of the river in all kinds of high and low. And when they get tired, they swim into the bank. So that's where the dip nets, set nets, and clubs and everything else that the tribals have used over all the years keeps the survival of the fittest plan going. In the slow-moving water, the salmon can go all over the place. And so the tribes have always had to end up fishing. I mean, for the vast amount of fish, it was fishing all kinds of rapids where the waters are turbulent. As some of us used to say, the water turns upside down and inside out. When you put your net in there, if you're a set netter, then the hoop bangs on the rocks and the water runs through the hoop, through the pole, and at times it actually sings to you. And other times it's kind of frightening because the power of the water, you can feel it slam that hoop in the net.
4: The Nez Perce, Confederate tribes of the Umatilla Indian Reservation, the Confederate tribes of the Yakima Indian Nation, and the Confederate tribes of Warm Springs have legal authority to fish on the Columbia River from their treaties of 1855. Together, they work through the Columbia River Intertribal Fish Commission to restore salmon runs and to replace historic fishing sites that were flooded when dams came into operation. Know Your Tribes on 91.9 FM KWSO.
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3: 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Good morning, friends.
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0: boys and girls. I'm the Pied Piper. Yes, I am. I'm one of the world's best storytellers. All children love me. Yes, they do. I'm going to take you to Fairyland for a visit with some of your favorite people. I know almost everyone in Fairyland, and everyone knows me because...
1: I'm the Pied

0: Once upon a time, a little boy named Jack lived with his mother in a small village far away. Jack's mother spent all her money on Jack. Whatever he wanted, she would get for him. Then came the day when there was no more money. There was nothing left on their farm but a cow.
1: I'll sell the cow in the market, and then we'll have some money to buy food and clothing.
0: Jack had seemed to solve the problem, and so his mother agreed that they would sell the cow. Jack started on his way, and after a short while, he met a very friendly man who showed him some beautifully colored beans. Jack wanted the bag full of beans.
1: I'll trade my cow for that bag full of beans.
0: And so he did. When he arrived home and told his mother what he did, she became very angry. She took the beans and threw them out the window. Now, Jack and his mother had no way of knowing that these beans were magic. They went to sleep, and the next morning when they awoke, the house seemed quite dark. They looked out the window, and guess what they saw? It was a giant beanstalk that reached high up into the sky and disappeared into the clouds. Jack and his mother were afraid at first, but then Jack decided that he must climb this beanstalk and find out what was on top of it. So he started to climb, up and up and up. When he reached the top, there was a beautiful lady standing there.
2: Jack, you should not have come up here.
1: Why, shouldn't I be here? This beanstalk is on my property. How did you know my name?
2: I know many things. There is an evil giant living here. He is the same giant that killed your father and took his fortune. He'll kill you too, Jack. I am the good fairy, and I have been sent to warn you. If you kill the giant before he harms you, you can take back all of the treasures that he stole from your father.
0: Before Jack could find out what he should do, the magic fairy disappeared. He decided to explore, and soon came to a very large castle. He knocked at the door, and a woman opened it.
1: I'm so tired. May I please sleep here tonight?
3: Certainly not. This is the home of the giant, and he will surely eat a little boy like you. Go away.
1: But I can't walk another step. Please hide me, just for tonight.
0: The woman gave Jack a pillow and a blanket, and put him in a large oven to sleep for the night. He was almost asleep when he heard a big voice shouting.
4: Fee-fi-fo-fum! I smell a little boy, by gum!
3: Oh no, you're wrong. There's no one here. Come eat your dinner.
0: After dinner, the giant ordered the woman to bring his hen to him. It was a beautiful white hen, and she sat on the table. The giant commanded,
4: Lay golden eggs.
0: And then and there, the hen laid many golden eggs. The giant took the eggs and left the dining room. Jack came out then, and grabbing the hen, he ran from the castle as fast as he could. He hurried down the beanstalk and ran home. He told his mother of the wonderful present he had found. A hen had laid golden eggs, and now they could be rich. His mother was very happy. Now they could buy food and clothing. But Jack knew that as long as the giant was alive, he someday would cause trouble for his mother and himself. So he climbed the beanstalk again, and this time got into the castle and hid in the closet.
4: Fee-fi-fo-fum! I smell a little boy, by gum!
0: The woman convinced him that he was wrong and to eat his supper.
4: Bring me my money bags.
0: Quickly, the woman placed the three bags of money on the table.
1: That must be my father's treasure.
0: As soon as the giant left the table, Jack grabbed the money and ran from the castle and down the beanstalk as fast as he could. His mother was very pleased with the money, but wondered where Jack was getting all of these treasures.
1: I've been to the top of the beanstalk where the giant lives. I've taken back the treasures that he stole from my father.
0: Jack's mother began to cry and pleaded with him not to go up there anymore or else the giant would surely kill him. A long time passed, and Jack was getting restless. He could hear the roar of the giant's voice from the top of the beanstalk. It bothered him to know that the giant was still alive up there. So he climbed the beanstalk again and hid in the castle. Soon the giant came in.
4: Fee-fi-fo-fum. I smell a little boy, by gum.
0: The woman convinced the giant once again that he was wrong, and to eat his supper, which he did. When he was through, he called out,
4: "Bring me my harp and do it fast."
0: The woman brought the harp, and upon the giant's command, it played the most beautiful music. Jack loved it and thought it would make a wonderful gift for his mother. When the giant fell asleep, Jack went over to snatch the harp. Suddenly, the harp cried out, "Master, master!" The giant awoke and sprang to his feet and started after Jack. Jack ran as fast as he could with a harp in his hands. Down the beanstalk he went. The giant was starting down. When Jack reached the bottom of the beanstalk, he threw the harp on the ground and reached for an axe. Chop, chop, chop. Jack was chopping down the beanstalk. It started to move back and forth and finally crashed to the earth with a big... Jack's mother was very proud of him.
1: The giant is gone now, and we won't have to fear him anymore.

0: 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And maybe someday you and me, friend, we can have tea with him.
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6: 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There were many lessons in storytelling. Trickster coyote stories usually had a moral teaching and reinforced traditional values. Most legends stress that one should not be greedy, boastful, or make fun of others, and that small being could outsmart bigger and stronger beings. Stories can still be used to develop good judgment in children. 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
1: Yeah.

0: 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Yeah, what's up, that's me.
1: Don't be afraid.
0: Watch out, I'm the big bad wolf. Yeah, you need to stop, don't be afraid. Number two, he had a house of sticks, and he built his house with twigs. With a hey diddle diddle, he played on the fiddle, and he danced all kind of jigs. 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

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Yeah. I'm a big bad wolf. Yeah, come on now, don't be afraid. Watch out, I'm a big bad wolf. Yeah, yeah, come on now, break it on down. Yeah, I'm a big bad wolf. Break it down now, yeah, I'm a big bad wolf.

0: Hurry.
1: Yeah, hurry.
0: Okay, here we go.
2: This is going to be good.
1: Let's go.
0: Our turn.
1: Yeah, our turn.
0: Wait,
1: Spock.
0: Come on, guys.
3: Am I late?
0: This is our big, big chance.
3: I'm so nervous.
1: This is never going to work.
0: Everybody ready?
3: Yeah. Don't ruin this.
0: Yeah.
2: Here we go.
4: Cows. We're remarkable cows.
5: You're not.
4: And wherever we go, it's a fabulous show. Oh, you know we are cows. That's right, we're cows.
5: You're not cows.
2: She's got a point.
1: Well, you're right. Technically, we're not cows.
0: We're aardvarks.
1: Yeah.
0: Yes, indeed.
1: Uh-huh.
0: Yeah.
2: That's true.
1: All right.
0: And wherever we go, it's a fabulous show. Oh, you know we are aardvarks.
4: If you thought that all we could do was go.
0: Slurp.
3: Slurp. Am I missing some
0: quack?
1: All right.
2: What's
1: so what sound does an aardvark make?
0: Beats me.
2: I don't know either.
0: We do quite a lovely intermission song.
1: Well, that's true.
3: Yes.
1: Well,
3: and here it is.
4: Oh, we've come to intermission, so it's

0: We hope you like spaghetti.
1: We sound great.
0: Spaghetti. It's time for us to go. Now intermission's over. It wasn't very long. Please hurry to your places to enjoy another song.
1: Thank you.
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3: A family live close to the jungle. At the end of the day, they all sit together around the fire. They have their supper, then relax and talk a little. The youngest boy becomes afraid. He hears all the sounds of the wild animals in the forest. Cheetahs, wolves, jackals and lions. He starts crying at the darkness and wild sounds that fill him with fear. Then his mother takes him in her arms and sings to him. The family is always strong together. They protect one another. Grandparents, his father and mother, uncles, aunts, cousins, brothers and sisters. They all join and sing together. Soon he falls asleep. Only the beautiful song fills

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3: When he was in his 20s, it was years ago, Pablo Torre started appearing on TV, talking about sports, talking about something that now he's kind of embarrassed about.
4: I was a gas bag on ESPN. Various people did not like me, I think. I just sort of represented this new young person who was vaguely Asian, but also Mexican. I'm Filipino. That answers that mystery. But I had this take from the very beginning of my time on TV back in 2012, which was, we debate in sports all of the time. How much did the refs blow this? What should the call have been? Who's the hero? Who's the villain? What's right and what's wrong? And I had been arguing forever that robots can solve this. Like, we have the technology. If you replace the referee or the umpire with a robot, we don't need to waste our time arguing about this dumb shit.
3: And so that became your stance.
4: It became a thing I was known for, was calling for this robot referee revolution. Like, the guy won't shut up about these robots.
3: He winces now when he thinks about it.
4: Anyhow, years go on, and then finally, in 2021, I see this story break that at long last, the most traditional sport in all of America, Major League Baseball, is experimenting with robot umpires in the minor leagues.
3: Minor league teams installed what they called the ABS system, the Automated Ball Strike System. These Hawkeye cameras with optical tracking, they looked out over home plate and saw perfectly whether every pitch was in the strike zone, and then told the human umpire who was standing there through an earpiece whether to call it a ball or a strike. And the way it worked in the early versions is that the robots made the call and the human umpire just let the fans and players know what the robot said. Papa got what he always dreamed of, what he'd always pontificated about. There's no more need to argue about the umpire's calls. No more reason to boo the umpire from the stands. And will Papa watch those games?
4: It wasn't as good.
3: Really?
4: It wasn't as good because so much of what going to a baseball game is like is you sitting in the stands and effectively using the airspace around you as this sort of pillow you can scream into, releasing whatever it is pent up over the course of your day and your week and frankly your childhood, and you're getting to unleash it on, and this is I think a really important part of this, on another person.
3: Papa says that watching the minor league games, knowing that the human umpire was just the messenger for the robot umpire and its perfect calls of balls and strikes,
4: it felt like the equivalent of talking to a customer service rep that you know isn't a person. It's like, I get that you're making human noises, but it's eerie. And then realizing, oh no, I want a human. Because when you're getting mad at an umpire in these minor league full ABS system games, you're just yelling at your computer monitor.
3: Then, this season, I'm guessing a lot of you have heard this, the robot umpires arrived in the major leagues. The ABS system went into every Major League Baseball park. And every game in those parks has used that technology. And the problem that Pablo had with ABS when he first saw it in the minors, they fixed it. They fixed it completely and fully with a competence he had never expected from Major League Baseball. How they do it? So explain for people who aren't watching baseball how the system works now.
4: It's brilliant the way it works now, and I didn't see it coming. The way it works is that it's not a computer telling the umpire in their ear, this is a ball and this is a strike. What's happening instead is the umpire, the human being, is going about their job as they have for decades upon decades.
3: So the umpire is calling the game the way they always have.
4: Yes. Except now there is a challenge system in which the batter, the pitcher, the catcher, they can basically throw a flag and say, in so many words, I think the umpire messed up. And at that point, the robot up on the Jumbotron, they show you whether the umpire actually got it right or wrong. And what it did was, in this brilliant way, once again, we are judging a human being, the umpire.
3: So to show just how satisfying that can be for fans, this is a game in Cincinnati in March. It's the Reds versus the Boston Red Sox. This is only 3 days after they started doing these challenges. Ryan Watson is pitching for Boston, and this is actually his very first game pitching Major League Baseball. And then in the sixth inning, Boston is behind 5-3. Cincinnati is at bat. Bases are loaded. They have two outs.
5: A red at every base with two down.
3: A player named Eugenio Suarez is at bat.
5: And they're paying him to hit the ball out of the ballpark. This is certainly the moment of the game to this point. Here comes the 1-2. And in there, struck him out. Now they're going to challenge this.
4: Yeah, what you see is that the batter taps his helmet, which is the signal for I initiate a challenge. I am taking this to the Court of Appeals. And immediately on the Jumbotron, you see the strike zone and you see the electronic depiction of the ball. And we see that, in fact, the batter was right.
5: ABS powered by T-Mobile. That's out of the zone. The inning continues.
4: This was not a strike. It was a ball. And the umpire, in other words, has messed up.
3: And people love it.
5: ABS could be a lot of fun, Lark.
4: I mean, this game becomes like this comedic chapter in the history of baseball.
5: It was called
4: because the very next pitch, another challenge. The batter says, you did it again. J'accuse. Again.
5: Called strike three, tap the helmet again.
6: Batter's challenging the pitch.
5: Here we go. Outside! The loudest cheers of the game. The Reds have hit two homers. Come on, back-to-back challenges.
4: And now it's just like, you almost begin to feel bad for C.B. Buckner, the umpire. Almost.
5: Oh, wow.
3: Oh, my God. People are standing. They're cheering. People are so excited.
4: It's so great. Look, in sports, you dream. As a sports fan, you dream of stuff like this.
3: Eugenio Suarez then hit the ball and was tagged out at first. But the Reds won. And most eye-opening, the umpire C.B. Buckner had six of his calls overturned by the robot umpire in that game. That had never happened before in the major leagues. Papa points out, Major League Baseball could have gotten rid of the ump at the plate entirely, the way they got rid of line judges in tennis. They could have chosen perfect robot umpiring, perfect calls, balls and strikes, like he gas-bagged about years ago. But instead, they understood that one of the pleasures of the game is yelling.
4: The fact is that there are few scenarios in American life or anywhere that I can imagine where you're empowered, you're legally, contractually allowed to go nuts on the authority figure. Imagine doing that to a judge. You don't get to do that, except in sports.
3: Yeah, there's a quote from the guy who was the chairman of the committee that decided how to roll this out. This guy named John Stanton, and he said that the system that they chose to do retains the human side of the game, quote, adding a new fan-friendly engagement moment.
4: Yeah. I mean, let's be honest about what that is. A fan-friendly engagement moment is booing the shit out of umpires. That's what fan-friendly engagement means. It means let's give the Coliseum some blood.
3: Now, you and I are talking about this right now because I reached out to you and I said, we're going to do an episode to commemorate our country's 250th anniversary. And we thought it would be nice to just celebrate and commemorate things that seem very, very American, like especially American. How does this ABS challenge system fit the bill?
4: Because America, if you're really cutting to the core of us, we want to be mad as much as we want justice. We want to be able to express what's inside of us that feels like it's trapped there. As much as we want to see each getting their own fair due. And in this ABS system, what our pastime, our oldest, stodgiest, dustiest pastime has given us is somehow the ability to maybe have both.
3: Both meaning we want justice, but we also want to scream at somebody. Hard not to think about what's going on in national politics, when he puts it that way. Today on our show, for our July 4th semi-quincentennial, and yes, I had to look that word up, which means 250th. According to the internet, actually, an alternative word for this is sestercentennial, but that just sounds like a very old nun. For our semi-quincentennial, commemorating what this country has been for 250 years, we thought that it would be fun to collect a bunch of things that just seem very particularly American, like changing the rules of our national pastime to allow for more screaming at figures of authority. Today on our show, we have the most American question. We have a trip to a Michigan sand dune with our own question. And we have so much more. From WBEZ Chicago, this is American Life. I'm Ira Glass. Stay with us.

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1: This American Life, our semi-quincentennial episode. Boy, that really does not roll off the tongue. Act one, a most American question. So there definitely are a bunch of questions that Americans have asked over our 250 years that seem very characteristically American. Are you now or have you ever been a member of the Communist Party? Do you want fries with that? Where are you from? With this classic companion, where are you really from? One of our contributors, Jiayong Fan, has her pick for the most American question out there.
2: The first time I heard someone ask the question outside of an ESL class, I was 8 years old. Are you okay? I knew so few English words that part of the reason why it registered so distinctly must have been the shock of understanding. Are you okay? A young police officer was asking my mother the question. He had been called, as the police were often called in our first days in America, to our basement apartment. My mother and I had recently reunited with my father after he'd left to study in America 6 years earlier, and it hadn't gone well. Doors were slammed, plates shattered, limbs pinned to the ground, ultimatums delivered. Usually I hid in bed, under the covers, with palms pasted to my ears. But that day, the apartment was quiet. My father had already left for good. Did my mother call because she was being harassed by my father's mistress, or because we were being evicted from our basement studio? I no longer remember. I do remember that it was the first time I dared to look at an American police officer up close. Blue uniform, black boots, a belt heavy and crowded. My mother and I did not look to be in the way of bodily harm. There was nothing more for an officer of the law to do. Are you okay, ma'am? The man asked as he stood in the doorway. The question hung in the air as a procedural formality, as a way of wrapping up the visit. I had been in the country for less than a year, but I knew what the next words should be. The standard call and response, the same way that, how are you, had only one answer. Fine, thank you. How are you? But that day, kneeling on the floor, face covered in her own tears and snot, my mother responded with something else. No, she said. The officer lowered himself onto the floor next to the door jamb, then listened and nodded for an hour. I was astonished. My mother followed rules tirelessly and taught me to do the same, all part of adapting as seamlessly as possible. Why would she embarrass herself like that? I didn't understand enough English to follow the conversation, but as I watched my mother closely, I was certain I would never break the script like that. I spent the next several years irritated with, "Are you okay?" Compelled to be okay with it in public, while fuming to my diary in private. Here's an entry from when I was 12. October 26, 1996. Are you okay? Things going okay, right? Is everything okay? Those are the most common questions in America. I don't like them because they don't tell you anything about anything. Yes, of course, great. Those are the most common answers. Isn't that so cheap? I think so. Those questions are so pointless that it is even a waste of words to me. As I saw it then, the question's hollowness had a distinctly American quality. Here, pleases, thank yous, excuse me's, weren't they always uttered ad nauseum from mouths of people who had already muscled past you? Are you okay was a question, supposedly, but how often was it really a mechanical reflex, an American tick announcing itself? Someone goes down hard in lacrosse practice, and the "Are you okay?" arrives almost simultaneously with the impact. The question is a reflex, not an inquiry. In our 37 years together, my mother and I were often and unmistakably not okay. Still, it was not a question we often asked of each other. That sort of check-in hit too close to the bone. Not Chinese, my mother would have certainly said, though I never pressed her on it. Also not Chinese. Lately, though, I've been thinking about the moment she told the police officer she wasn't okay. I thought she flubbed the obligatory call and response of the question. But now I wonder if it was something else. My mother is dead now. But the look on her face as she knelt and cried with a stranger still comes to me sometimes. It arrives most vividly, unbidden, when I'm with friends who are mothers, watching their kids on the neighborhood playground. A scrape on the knee or the elbow, the wound still red and angry, and someone, a mother, a friend, administers the question. And there, on the child's open mouth and tear-smeared face, is my mother's shocked look. The child hears the question. It doesn't make the pain go away, but the question stays in the air. It becomes a pause, a door held open.
1: Jia Young Fan. She's a staff writer at The New Yorker. That story was produced by Diane Wu. Act 2, City on a Hill of Sand. We here in the land of the free do not like to be told what to do. And additionally, and maybe especially, we don't like to be told what not to do. Aviva Kornfeld has a story about that very American quality as it plays out in one of our shared public spaces.
3: I went to Sleeping Bear Dunes National Lakeshore to see the star attraction, the tallest dune in the park. It's 450 feet high and slopes down at what looks like a 45-degree angle directly into Lake Michigan. If you can't picture 450 feet, imagine a 34-story building. The grade is so steep that from the bottom of the dune, you can't even see up to the top. It's just a wall of sand in front of you.
4: Oh my gosh, good luck.
5: All right, let's get over here.
6: Yeah.
5: Let's do it. Thank you so much.
4: Take your time.
3: People come from all over the Midwest to walk down this dune and then promptly turn around and trudge right back up. There's only a 2-foot-wide strip of beach at the bottom, so turning around is about all there is to do. This climb is not for everyone. Dozens need assistance climbing out each summer. And because of that, the Park Service tries to discourage people from climbing the dune without prohibiting it outright. They've tried a bunch of different signs. The current one mentions the ecological damage of walking on the dune and says, "Down is optional," which is intentionally soft language because their previous sign said that there'd be a $3,000 rescue fee, which Americans seem to take as a kind of personal challenge, and even more people attempted the climb. Park rangers also patrol the top ridge, asking visitors about their intentions with the dune. Here's Jen, the aggressively mild-mannered ranger on the job today, talking with some prospective climbers.
7: It's a lot harder than it looks, I will tell you that. Yes. And it's all sand. Yes, so it is a very challenging climb. Usually people on the bottom half are using all fours basically to get back up.
4: Okay.
7: So it's very challenging, but yeah, I think the view's best at the top.
3: Approximately 8 feet away from Jen sits Jim. He's part of the team of volunteers helping rangers deter people.
8: My job up here is to try to save them from themselves, let them know.
3: Jim's been volunteering for almost a decade. He sits on his chair, wearing his bright orange volunteer vest, pimped out with various pins and patches he's earned over the years, including, proudly, a junior ranger badge.
8: This is my 86th summer up here.
4: Oh my gosh.
8: Just love it, yeah.
4: Wow.
3: Jim's seen all kinds of ill-advised behavior. People heading down without water, without shoes, without their inhaler. And worst of all, as far as Jim is concerned, running down the dune.
8: We had a girl get badly hurt here. She ran down, she tripped, she vaulted out, tried to stop herself. She dislocated both shoulders, broke a collarbone, wrenched her neck, hurt her back, and cut her head on a rock.
3: Oh my God.
8: So she got
3: standing on the ridge, you can see the slope filled with dozens of people, heads down, slowly, silently, trudging up the hill. Scores of people who were told not to do this and decided to try it anyway.
4: How you feeling down here?
9: I feel good. This is what we came for.
3: At the very bottom of the hill, I met Michael and his daughter Kalea, who drove here from Georgia.
9: The lady at the place that you check in at, she suggested that you not do this. She said, I advise y'all against it. All the park rangers say not to do it.
4: and yet you guys thought, huh.
9: Well, we drove 1,000 miles to get here, so yes, we're going to do it.
4: Yeah. And you're not worried about going back up?
9: No. She plays soccer, and I train with her, so we're ready to go.
4: Yeah.
9: What if it's a race back up?
4: I think on the subject of peer pressure. Half an hour later, I found Michael again, only about a third of the way up. How are you feeling?
9: Lord, hopefully I make it. Slow and steady. I knew it was going to be hard, but it's harder than I thought it would be.
4: A little further up the hill, I spot another guy named Michael. He's wearing an oversized visor and has blue braces on his teeth. He was part of a whole crew wearing matching hats, celebrating his 50th birthday. If you could call this celebrating. How are you feeling now?
6: Tired.
4: Yeah.
6: Humbling, you know? Every step you take up, you lose at least half of it going backwards.
4: Uh-huh.
6: But, yeah.
4: One guy, who had taken off his sand-filled sneakers and slung them over his neck, kept muttering to himself like a mantra, I should have listened to my wife. I should have listened to my wife. The reason why you're not hearing that on tape is because it was so hard to move around the dune, zigzagging from person to person.
2: Oh my God.
4: I don't think it's a stretch to say we are a country of people who have been told over and over that we are the exception. So many of our movies, so many of the stories we tell ourselves are about how the rules, the warnings, the statistics, those are for other people. When we hear that most people can't do something, we are trained to think, well, I'm not most people. But really, when we try to live out this pint-sized American exceptionalism, we are just as likely to find ourselves face down in the sand, panting and humbled. Less city on a hill and more bear crawling up it. How are you feeling?
9: Like death.
4: I noticed that you are on your hands and knees.
9: Yep. We're really rethinking life choices right now. I'm just tired. Are we halfway there yet?
4: I don't think we're halfway there yet.
9: That's a bitch.
4: Are you on vacation? Why would you spend your vacation doing something so punishing? Is your life not hard enough?
9: No, it sucks. I work my ass off all the time, so... Yeah.
4: It's just another day in the life.
9: Yep.
4: Kids seem to have a much easier time than adults. The top of the hill was full of children who, because of their tiny body weight, scampered like water beetles on top of the sand up to the ridge, and then had the pleasure of watching the adults who usually boss them around huff and puff 300 feet below them. I met an 11-year-old and his little brother waiting for their parents.
10: He's five.
4: You're five and you went all the way to the bottom?
10: Yeah, to the water.
11: And then we go all the way to the top.
12: And he's faster than our whole family.
4: Wow.
12: He doesn't even have capped knees yet, so I...
4: What? Is that true? I thought you got knees when you were, like, could walk.
12: No. You know your kneecaps?
4: Yeah.
12: You get them when you're 10. It makes it harder to climb.
4: What? Like this?
12: Your kneecap.
4: You get them when you're 10?
13: Yeah, actually.
12: Yeah.
4: Can I see your knees?
12: They look the same. It's the inside kneecap.
4: Huh. I walk over to Jim with my fully formed kneecaps and pick up our conversation. He started expounding on how he counsels people.
8: Well, if I start to tell people about what it's like and... Eagle!
4: A bald eagle flew overhead. We all turned and looked. And there we stood, a bunch of Americans on a perfect summer day, on a dune in a park, being destroyed by our actions and maintained by our tax dollars, watching our mascot soar through the sky, indifferent to our plight below.
1: Viva de Kornfeld is one of the producers of our program. That story was co-produced by Molly Marcello.

Coming up, Americans thousands of miles away on tiny islands recreating some very American things about home, whether they intend to or not. That's in a minute. Chicago Public Radio, when our program continues.

0: It's This American Life, Myra Glass. Today's program, Maximal Americanness. For our nation's 250th birthday, we have stories about things that seem very especially and particularly American. We arrived at Act 3 of our program. Act 3, Cooked Island. For this next act, I'm joined in the studio by our executive editor, Emmanuel Berry. Hello.
1: Hey there.
0: And you are here because one, a very American invention was television, and then we as a nation topped that by creating an even more American thing, which is reality TV. And you are here to tell us about the kind of cherry on top of all of that.
1: Yes, I'm going to present the most American season of reality TV.
0: And I should say, you watch a lot of reality TV. So what season is it?
1: All right, we are talking about season 13 of Survivor.
0: And Survivor is the old school reality show where they stick a bunch of people on an island and divide them into teams and they compete in challenges and then people get voted off, right?
1: Yes. That's Survivor. Classic show. We all know it. And so the season of Survivor I want to talk about is what me, other Survivor fans call the race war season. Mm-hmm. And we call it that because in this season, they divided the tribes up by race. So there's like an African-American tribe, there's a white tribe, there's an Asian-American tribe, there's a Latino tribe. I know that's not a race, but that's like how they divided the tribes.
0: Okay. So that seems like an incredibly loaded and crazy thing to do. Why did they do this?
1: So basically, Survivor had gotten a lot of criticism because the casting just wasn't very diverse. Mm-hmm. And on top of that, a lot of times they would get to the end of the season and it would only be the white players left.
0: Oh, the non-white players could get voted off early.
1: Yes. Mm-hmm. So this was their response to that. They were like, okay, you guys want more diversity? Here is more diversity, which is a choice.
0: You have to respect them for kind of doubling down. How did the contestants on the show feel about it?
1: So the contestants seemed kind of confused by it. They're like, why did we make this about race?
2: Different ethnic groups. Who knows that? Kosher?
3: I honestly was stunned. I mean, this was crazy. I mean, on one hand, I think it's a great opportunity because I think it's wonderful that there's more minorities. At the same time, I'm a little bit worried that it might play out to caricatures and stereotypes.
1: I remember watching the show and being really shocked when I first started the season because I was like, I can't believe that they did this. But honestly, got over it really quick because basically something happened in the first scene that switched the way I was seeing it. And from there on, it just kept happening.
0: So what happened?
1: So they start the season in this really dramatic way. They're on a boat in the middle of the South Pacific. And the host, Jeff Probst, is telling all the contestants to gather supplies, you know, get on a raft and go to shore with your team.
4: They've been given 2 minutes to salvage whatever they can off this boat.
1: And just like you have 2 minutes, grab as much as you can.
4: You need to catch that chicken. That is food you
1: So they grab as much as they can, get to the island. And then this thing happens that really it could happen on any season of Survivor, which is someone from one of the tribes steals chickens from the other tribe. But because this season is, you know, everyone's divided by race, it's like I kind of can't help but notice that it was the white tribe that stole the chicken from the Asian tribe. And so I'm watching this and I'm thinking, that is so white.
0: I see that.
1: But then I'm like, oh, why did I even think that? You know, like looking at my own biases and thinking about how I'm thinking about race, right?
0: Oh, so you're having this thing where you're finding yourself asking over and over, is that race or is that me?
1: Yeah. So all that is happening in the first few episodes. And then the producers decide, you know what? Let's end the segregation thing. They're like, mix up the teams. Like, they completely abandon this initial premise of the season. And everybody is now on integrated teams, basically. But the thing is, because they started out segregated, the race thing is sort of still hanging over the whole thing. And then there's this twist that happens. It's right before a challenge. And the two tribes have gathered. And Jeff says, we're going to try something different here.
5: I'm offering each of you the opportunity to mutiny.
1: Which essentially means you can abandon your tribe and go and join the other tribe.
0: And does this play out in a racially charged way?
1: Well, the only people who switch are two white players. Mm-hmm. So they go and join the other white players on the other tribe. And just to say, like, they could have done it because they had close relationships with those people, or like lots of reasons that they could have done this. But it's hard not to think, watching them like walk across to the other side, white flight. Like, because what it does is it totally creates these two lopsided tribes. So there's one tribe of four left, the tribe they abandoned, which has four POC. And then the other tribe has now eight people, four white people, two Asian people, one black person, and one Hispanic person.
0: And wait, and so one tribe is twice as big as the other. So that must give them an advantage, right?
1: It does in a lot of ways. I think they think like, oh, we're about to like sweep this other tribe. There's no way they're going to like win any challenges. And what happens actually is kind of the exact opposite. So the little tribe of four, which is the, they call them the I-24, the little POC coalition, they basically go on, I would say, one of the greatest runs in Survivor history. So they win every single challenge from then on out, even though they're outnumbered, you know, 2-1. And again, as I'm watching this, it's kind of hard not to think, huh, got to be twice as good, right? Mm-hmm. It's all of these people of color who are having to be smarter and work harder and do all of these things just to, like, stay on the even playing field, to win, essentially.
0: Yeah.
1: And, you know, each time they win, the other team has to go to tribal council. They kick off a person of color until finally it kind of becomes this very stark thing where it's down to four white people versus four people of color at the end.
0: Oh, my God, the producers got what they wanted.
1: Kind of, yeah, right? And then that tribe that is the POC tribe, they keep winning. And then they vote all the white contestants off one by one.
0: And so when you see how all of this played out by the end of the season, why do you think of this as the most American season of reality TV?
1: I mean, because in general, in this country, we don't want to talk about race. We don't want to have to think about race.
0: No, we do not.
1: And then we are forced into these situations where we have no choice. We have to talk about it. It's come up again, you guys. Surprise.
0: Yeah, things happen.
1: And then in this season, we have that experience over and over and over again. And to me, it is like such a quintessential part of the American experience. And it's all playing out in this game on a freaking island in the middle of the South Pacific.

executive editor of our program. Now this reflection on Ireland life and race relations from 1957.

0: light streaming and the natives steaming. I like the island Manhattan.
1: I know you don't
0: smoke on your pipe and could let it.
2: 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Okay, by me in America. 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
4: Act 4, The Most American School Book. So Roman Mars hosts the podcast 99% Invisible. And he recently started a new series with the BBC. It's called A History of the United States in 100 Objects. And one of the stories on his new show seemed very much in line with what we're talking about here today on our show. It is about a book that shaped education in this country for years. Here's Roman.
5: The book I'm going to tell you about was written by one very frustrated school teacher. This guy is teaching in 1783. The Revolutionary War is ending, the fighting on American soil finally tapering off. And in every part of regular life, people are trying to figure out, okay, now that we're not British anymore, what does it actually mean to be an American? This teacher, he's educating anywhere from 50 to 70 students in a one-room schoolhouse. And these students range from 6 to 16 years old. It's the same in a lot of places around the country. A very small percentage of kids are getting an education. And even if they do get into a classroom, there's no standard curriculum. No shared set of books or processes. The books these students are using are British, teaching British geography, British history, British ways of thinking. People are largely still spelling the word color with a U. And the school teacher, he looks around at all of this and decides, this has to change. His name is Noah Webster.
6: He's this person who takes on, as an educator, the problem of literacy.
5: That's Imani Perry, author and professor of African American Studies at Harvard University.
6: And he complains about the classrooms being crowded and noisy and chaotic. And he is also sort of interested in trying to find a way to standardize American learning.
5: So long before his dictionary made him a household name, Webster spends his own money to print a little blue book with an unwieldy title. It's called The First Part of the Grammatical Institute of the English Language, a title so bad that nobody ever used it. They just started calling it The Blue Back Speller.
6: So he really creates this book that is built for an autodidact. It's a way to self-teach. It's not a dictionary. It really is like a guide to learning to read.
5: If it sounds kind of counterintuitive that you'd learn to read from a book that requires you to read, here's how that worked. The book contains a bunch of exercises that kind of look like multiplication tables, but with words and letters that you'd memorize. First, you'd start by learning the alphabet, A, B, C, D, and then you'd move to syllables like ah, ba, ka, and da, until you finally learn simple words like bag, big, bog, bug. Eventually, you'd form sentences, read paragraphs, and then you'd read these short stories, a collection of fables and moral parables. Webster uses the book to introduce simpler, more distinctly American spellings. He drops the U from humor and labor. He once suggested that we start spelling the word daughter as D-A-W-T-E-R, which would have been nice, though that one didn't stick. But his larger idea does succeed. This book, The Blue Back Speller, becomes one of the most important books in early America. Entire generations grow up with it. At one point, The Blue Back Speller was second only to the Bible in copies sold. And it's kind of like a Bible. Like, could you describe its size and the relevance of its size?
6: Yeah, I mean, it's wonderful to hold one because you realize it's pocket sized. I mean, it was small enough to fit into a jacket pocket or pants pocket. It was mobile.
5: Yeah, and it could be hidden.
6: It could easily be hidden, which was really important.
5: Important because it means the book could be used secretly by people who weren't supposed to have it. Enslaved people who were legally prohibited from learning to read. Webster probably never intended this book for black people at all. While he was against slavery, Webster's books were meant for Americans, who were defined by Webster in his dictionary as descendants of Europeans, white people.
6: And despite that fact, his Blueback Speller becomes something that is fundamental to African-American struggles for literacy.
5: The Blueback Speller was everywhere, so common that some enslaved people managed to get their hands on it anyway, even though teaching an enslaved person to read was actually against the law in much of the South.
6: Having one of these spellers for someone who's enslaved could put you at enormous risk of maiming, of death, of being sold. Black literacy was seen as a threat.
5: One of the enslaved people who learned to read this way was Frederick Douglass. He'd go on to become one of the most influential writers and thinkers in American history, an advisor to Abraham Lincoln.
6: He and countless other black people take on that Blueback Speller and insist upon becoming part of the literate American public. And one of the early ways we see this is, black soldiers in the Civil War who become literate and immediately begin writing letters to Lincoln saying not only are they hopeful for land with their freedom, but there have to be schools.
5: The Blueback Speller found its way from shipyard to town square, from the schoolhouses of New England to the plantations of the South. And when I actually got my hands on it, if I'm being honest, the content of the book itself is kind of a joyless slog. If you asked me to teach someone to read using the Blueback Speller, it would be hard. And I can't imagine starting from a place of not being able to read at all and using it to navigate my way to literacy. It just throws you right into the deep end of the pool, swimming in pages of hard-to-navigate tables. And then there are the moral parables. They're not exactly compelling, and more than a little condescending. If you were someone who didn't get a primary school education, this seems like exactly the kind of book that might put you off of reading forever. It takes real conviction to use the book.
6: Yes.
5: It goes from basically, you know, pre-kindergarten to college inside of a few hundred, like maybe 100 pages, 250 pages, let's see. Look at it. It is not something that you just pick up and all of a sudden you have mastery.
6: No, it requires work. And despite that fact, his Blueback Speller becomes something that is important. The same object, it's Booker T. Washington and W.E.B. Du Bois for whom the Blueback Speller matters. There's something quintessentially American about the Blueback Speller. It becomes not only a way to learn to read, but actually a tool for entry into all kinds of arenas where they had not been contemplated.
5: The Blueback Speller wasn't what it was because of the genius of Noah Webster. It became what it became because of the people who read it, who made something of it.
4: Roman Mars. A version of the story originally aired on his new show, A History of the United States and 100 Objects. It was originally produced by Priscilla Alibi and aired courtesy of BBC Studios Productions Limited, 99% Invisible, and SiriusXM. You can find the series in the 99% Invisible feed, wherever you get your podcasts. Imani Perry tells the story of the Blueback Speller in her new book, Black and Blues. Which brings us to Act 5. Act 5, Jose, Can You See? So one of the areas where this country can really claim to have invented a lot of things is music. There's jazz, there's R&B, there's rock, there's country, there's hip-hop, all created here and then exported around the world. But we do have some musical traditions that are very specific to this country and pretty much have stayed in this country. One of our producers, Emmanuel Jochi, has a story about one like that.
1: So when I first moved to the U.S. as a kid, years before I became a citizen, I remember noticing this one very distinct thing, which is that every time I saw someone sing the national anthem, they put their own little twist on it. And they always seemed to do it in this one spot. It doesn't matter the genre the singer is from.
7: Or the land of the free.
1: And it doesn't matter if they sing the rest of the song fairly straight. Like, people will get to that last part of the song and do something completely different. Sometimes they scat or add their own words.
7: On a
1: They pull a Mariah Carey because, well, they are Mariah Carey. This happens so often, I think most Americans have sort of accepted it as a fact. But this sort of thing just doesn't go down like that in other countries. Like, if you take the UK, where I was born, like, that national anthem... no earthly idea where I would even begin to put my own spin on it. The ad-libbing thing is not really something Brits do to God Save the King, right? Like, you just kind of wish King Charles a happy, victorious life and you keep it pushing. But when I told some of my co-workers at This American Life about this, they were incredulous. Like, surely other countries play around with the end of their national anthems. It's the end of a song, dude. Like, what else are you going to do? I heard all that, and I took it personally. So I set out to prove them wrong. I spoke to 5 musicologists about this at places like Stanford, Berkeley, UNC, and they all agreed with me. What American singers do at the end of a national anthem is something you really don't see much in other countries. And there are a bunch of reasons for that. Like, for one, Francis Scott Key, who wrote the lyrics to the Star Spangled Banner, specifically chose a melody that's designed for showing off. This is very different from other national anthems, which are often marches or hymns. The tune Scott Key picked came from a musicians' club in England and was basically the equivalent of one of those songs you use at a talent show to show your incredible range and voice. In fact, that's why the song is so hard for most of us to sing. The original tune has this kind of you-can't-sing-with-us energy.
8: And besides, I'll instruct you.
1: Another reason other countries don't improvise the way we do on their anthem is they don't have our tradition of improvised music. Like, we have jazz, blues, gospel, black music, where it's built in that you don't always do what's on the page. There's, you know, freedom or whatever. Individuality. Duke Ellington did his own version in the 1940s. A newly moved to the US, Igor Stravinsky did one too. And yet, the first major recorded instance a vocalist got up at a sporting event and decided they were going to customize the Star Spangled Banner and sing it their own way is relatively recent. The consensus all points to one particular performance of the anthem in 1968.
9: Now, ladies and gentlemen, your attention, please. Please rise and join in the singing of our national anthem.
1: It was Game 5 of a World Series, and the guy who sung, Jose Feliciano, was a big star. His cover of Light My Fire came out that year. And Jose was chosen to do the national anthem that night specifically because of who he was, a young Puerto Rican folk singer who could offer something different. Feliciano doesn't just alter that one line of the song. His version is a whole rethinking of it. It's almost like he's trying to do away with the grandeur of the song and do the opposite, make it intimate.

0: recording Feliciano did of this version was super successful. He opened his concerts with it. And then, a year later, Jimi Hendrix goes even further at Woodstock. Then a whole raft of people take these big swings. There's Marvin Gaye's 1983 version at the NBA All-Star Game. It sounds like it should come with a free waterbed.
1: Ooh, broad stripes.

inspiration for how everybody sings it now, that arrives in 1991. Whitney Houston at the Super Bowl. She slows the song down, changes it from 3-4 time to 4-4 time, which gives her more space. And she sings it mostly straight until the end. And that last line.

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These colors don't run. If you ain't first, you're last. You can take this anthem from me out of my cold, dead fingers rendition of the Star Spangled Banner I have yet heard. Because the occasion, I guess, called for it. It was the 100th birthday of the Statue of Liberty, 1986. And the singer was Sandy Patty. The national anthem normally runs about 2 minutes. But Sandy, she makes it last for almost six. She adds all these extra verses that were written for the occasion, and every time you think the song is about to end, there is more. I learned about this version in high school in a music theory class because our teacher used it as the greatest example of key changes. We were still 6 months away from Beyoncé's Love on Top. But anyways, Sandy Patty, she takes it higher and higher. Again. And again. And again.

0: Our program was produced today by Emmanuel Jochi, Molly Marcello, and me. The people who put together today's show include Fia Benin, Dana Chivas, Cassie Halley, Adrian Lilly, Seth Lynn, Mickey Meeks, Don Nelson, Robin Reed, Marissa Robertson-Texter, Ryan Rummery, Alyssa Shipp, Christopher Sertala. Our managing editor is Sara Abdurrahman. Our senior editor is David Kestenbaum. Special thanks today to Sean Collins, Anna-Gret Fauster, Stephen Hinton, Nate Sloan, Nicholas Matthew, Mark Clegg, Jay Ellison, Neil Drumming, Sage Miller, Angelica Bastian, Sierra Crane Murdoch, Ashley C. Ford, Annie Brown, Charlie Lennon, Bonnie Bastian, Laura Ann Johnson, Scott Tucker, Friends of Sleeping Bear Dunes, Michigan Public, Sal Lacero, and Clotilde Johnson Beale. 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Thanks as always to our program's co-founder, Mr. Tori Malatia. You know, recently he has learned what being ashy is. And I don't know, it's embarrassing. He keeps going up to strangers and asking,
1: "Can I see your knees?"
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4: Caden was a very outgoing, determined kid. She liked taking challenging stuff, always something out of our comfort zone. She liked doing big things, big dreams.
5: Back in February, I went to Alvet Nunavut to learn more about 20-year-old Caden Savigadak. Her birth mother, Helpat, remembers her with pride.
4: She was passionate about accomplishing her dreams, and it was through playing hockey or hunting, doing big things with her Uncle Joe. And the last thing that she did before she disappeared was she got into pilot school, got her private pilot license. Caden had something in her that was out of the ordinary. She liked doing big things. Something I would never do.
5: Caden grew up in Nakhvet. It's a small flying community on the western coast of Hudson Bay.
6: I live in Nakhvet, Nunavut. I'm a forward for the Nakhvet Wolves, and I started playing hockey because I like scoring goals.
5: Caden was a hockey star, a pilot, a hunter. She was interested in music and travel. Her accomplishments were an inspiration to many in her community.
7: And I was very proud of her. She got represented Nunavut on numerous times at AWG. Even at the young age of 12, she made the roster for Nunavut to represent Nunavut. That is one just small example, but I was very proud of her for following her dreams of pursuing to becoming a pilot. That was, to me, the very special moment when she got her license. As a young woman, she started to mature more and actually went to school in Winnipeg for a bit in high school and played hockey down there. But with today's age right now, there's a lot of peer pressures and some people might go to the left field a bit and then come back, and that's what happened with her for a little bit of time. But not sure what to say, but with all of everything that goes on now with that young people live through and go through, she definitely experienced that just like any other young person did and does.
5: On the evening of August 19th, 2024, Caden Savigadak left her Alvet home. A few hours later, the truck she was driving ended up in the Hudson Bay, but Caden was nowhere to be found. The search for Caden started almost immediately, and by morning, the whole community was involved, including her adoptive father, Joe Savigadak Jr.
7: That was the biggest search effort I have ever seen in Nakhvet. I am personally have been involved in other searches. This was a massive search that was done by the whole community. Even other community members came to Nakhvet to go assist. There was people walking. There was people driving side by sides, ATVs, trucks. There was even a helicopter involved, and I myself was flying an airplane, doing grids, looking, boats everywhere. No matter where I flew, there was someone on a boat, someone walking, someone on an ATV.
5: The community of Arvert is now entering its second spring since the disappearance of Kaden Savigadak, but they refuse to give up the search. The family believes Kaden is buried nearby and that her body will reveal the truth of what happened to her that night. Despite harsh weather, rugged terrain, and few leads after a short investigation by RCMP, the family renews its plans. From shovels in the ground to the hiring of private search dogs, they are determined to find answers and lay her to rest.
4: I knew Kaden for 20 years. She wouldn't just lay disappear like that.
5: I'm Juanita Taylor, and in my nearly two decades reporting, I have told many stories from across Inuit Nunangat, my homeland. But this one feels extra personal. Arvert is a small community where everyone knows everyone, and I know Kaden's family. In this special episode of Unreserved, I want to introduce you to some of the people who knew and loved Kaden best.
7: She was so special.
8: She was all love, all joy.
4: I knew her as a very determined and outgoing girl.
5: It's the story of an accomplished young woman with a big future that was cut short by tragedy. It's also the story of a community that refuses to give up, that keeps saying Kaden's name. The family believes that someone knows something, something that will bring Kaden home. And they're not going to stop searching until they find her. On a frigid morning, the community of Arvert is waking up. This might be one of the busiest corners in the community, with the school and the hamlet, the town office, both in sight. It's your typical weekday traffic. Trucks, school buses, and snowmobiles pass by. Little ones bundled up, tucked in behind their driver. All around town, there are photos of Kaden Savigadak, signs in snowbanks, posters on telephone poles. There are even white candles adorned with her photo. Businesses display them next to their tills. Family homes light them in their windows. It's warming to see how much Kaden still has a presence here, even on a day like today when temperatures plummet to minus 32 degrees Celsius. It'll stay this way until the snow melts. And for Kaden's family, the warmer weather can't come soon enough. That's when the next ground search will begin. But before we get to that, we need to go back to the suspicious details of her disappearance. Kaden's birth mom, Helpat Copeland, takes us back to the last day she saw her alive.
4: So we woke up to a normal day. It was a Monday. When I went home after work at 5, she came home for a bit and said she broke Uncle Joe's pressure washer because she just washed the truck. After that, she left and came back and had supper with us. And then she went to the high school gym to work out. Maybe sometime after 9, she came home for a bit, and then the last thing she said before 10:15, she said, "Mom, I'm not sleeping at home," was the last thing she said to me. So 10:15, she left my house. I fell asleep for a bit, and for some reason I got up in panic mode and I looked at the time. when it was 134, I had this, like, some kind of ugly feeling or heavy feeling, so I took my phone and just texted her and asked her, are you still driving? This was 134. And she responded with E, meaning yes. After I sent another text, it delivered, but she wasn't responding. So I got out of bed, made coffee, just waited for her to reply.
5: Helpbot wasn't the only one worried about Kaden. Sometime after her last text to her mom, Kaden reached out to a friend to come pick her up. She told him she was drinking and needed a safe ride back to town. Helpbot says that sometime around 2 a.m., she met up with Kaden's friend and they went looking for Kaden together. That's when they saw an ATV coming from the direction of the point, what Alved calls Nuvuk. It's a long stretch of land that leads into the Hudson Bay.
4: From where the light was coming from, I saw Honda's leg going up a little. And I'm thinking, can you turn around? I'm going to ask them what's going on, because they were just speeding. And then he said, somebody's white truck is in the water. We tried to get there, but the tide is coming, so we didn't make it. That's when I knew. It was Kaden. It was our truck.
5: News of the submerged truck spread. Someone posted a photo of it to Facebook, and that post made its way to Lillian, Kaden's adoptive mother. She quickly woke up her husband, Joe Jr.
7: I knew something was wrong. This was in the early morning hours of the 20th of August, still dark. I quickly got up, called my dad, and told him to get our boat ready. It's a bit windy out, and he didn't ask why, he just did it. Went there, my dad and I went in the boat to our point there in Nongviet. It's still pitch black out, you can't see, but we're in the boat watching the lights from town, navigating to where the truck lights were seen. By the time we got to the area, the lights had gone like out from the tide going up, and then we couldn't find the vehicle for a bit. Light started to show up a little bit, start in the morning there, and we found the truck, which was one of the hardest times in my life. Not one of the, but the hardest time, seeing a truck like that, not knowing if she's in there. And then my dad tried to open the door. The waves were crashing on the truck. The boat was moving. My dad tried to open the door, and he couldn't open the door. He said, the doors are locked. So I went there and took the boat anchor and broke the window to see if I could feel anything. The water was very murky, and you couldn't see like a foot or two because it's so murky and the water moving. So I put my hand as far down as I could. I didn't feel anything. And then I put my whole foot inside the vehicle trying to feel for anything, any thing of Kaden or her body. There was nothing. She was not in there.
5: How did the truck get there? Have you learned anything about that night? What might have happened?
7: Oh, we believe that, we know that it was driven out there at low tide. It's impossible to drive during high tide there. It's all water and it's too deep. A vehicle cannot drive there, but during low tide, it's a long reef that you could go on very smooth on most parts. It got driven there and got left there. Tide came up and then went underwater.
5: Do you have any idea where she is today?
7: No, I have no idea where she is. One thing that I do know is that she's not coming back. She's passed away definitely. that fateful night, early morning in the hours on the August, 20th of August, that's all that I know. And I know there are people that do know but are not talking.
9: That's tough.
7: It sure is tough, very tough. One thing that that was quite touching to me when Caden was growing up, I would take Caden, and when I wrapped my arms around her, her heartbeat would get slower a bit, maybe reassuring or calm. And that always made me feel happy that she, to me, that she felt safe when I was there. And I wish I could be right there at the time of the incident to keep her heart calm.
5: Joe had a special relationship with Caden. He and his wife Lillian were a second pair of parents alongside Helpot and Dudley.
4: When she was like maybe 2 or 3 years old, she got really attached to Lillian and Joe. She spent most of her time with them.
7: She was naturally attached to us when she was growing up. Yes, we did adopt her. And she was so attached to us, she grew up at our house. She went to home every day to our house. And then when she got a bit bigger, we did officially adopt her. She was like very energetic, very interested in anything and everything. Whatever I was interested in, seems like she was also interested in, and never lazy, never said no, always helping others in need. And I always taught her to help others that are not so fortunate. And every time we went down south, she'd see homeless people and give them a little bit of money that she had, and to share what she has to the less fortunate. There are many things like that that she did right from growing up.
9: She sounds so special.
7: She sure was, and she still is.
9: As Inuit, we have nicknames for our kids. What was your nickname for Caden?
7: No, I just called her my Caden now, like mine, my Caden.
5: You're listening to Unreserved on CBC Radio 1, Sirius XM, U.S. Public Radio, and Native Voice 1. I'm Juanita Taylor, in for Rosanna Deerchild. Today we're learning about Caden Savigatak, a 20-year-old pilot, hockey player, huntress, daughter, sister, and friend. On August 20th, 2024, the truck Caden was driving was found at Nuvuk, the point, a strip of land that gives way to the Hudson Bay.
4: So that night it was just me and my kids and a few others looking, but when the sun was coming up, I'm like, I need help. So Atanoa, my youngest daughter, posted on social media saying our truck's in the water, where's Caden? That's when, like, I think the whole town was moved, so there was people looking by ATV, even walking, helicopter, boat, like everybody was looking and just waiting to see if she would drift, ila surface and drift, but nothing.
7: To describe Ang Viet, for those that are not familiar, first of all, there's no trees. It's in the Arctic. Summers are short, but the surrounding area, there's a lot of boggy, like marshlands area, a lot of sand, very easy to dig up. And the whole community is situated on a point of land, so there's water on the north and south and east side of the community from the Hudson Bay. There were many people that took their own time and with shovels, picks, and rakes to go to certain areas to go look for any evidence of someone digging or the land being disturbed, the gravel, the sand, the mud, looking for tracks. No matter where you go outside of Aviat, there was someone looking, trying, searching, digging, making a lot of effort. The whole community was put in so much effort that it was every day someone was out there, regardless of the weather.
9: Even her grandpa.
7: Even her grandpa, yeah.
9: Yeah, he's, how old is he now? 84, 85?
7: Yeah, he's 84, about 84 years old now, and he was still out there every day, just hoping, searching, not only him, but other elders also. They were also in the area looking, hoping, and offering advice and guidance, and a lot of people were involved.
9: Mm-hmm. I know there was a huge search effort put on by Alvamut, especially during the summers when you can go out there and look. What does that tell you about your community?
7: That just shows that Alvamut unites as one. Everyone cares for each other in times of need, and they always help and give a lending hand. And that was so apparent during the search for Mike Hayden there, with so many people involved, trying their hardest. Regardless of wind, rain, people were still out. People were still searching. People were searched everywhere. There's a lot of seaweed. People even dug in the seaweed. If the RCMP thinks she went in the water, those boats would have found her. If the boats would not have find her, that airplane would have find her. And I personally even scuba dived in that area. If she was down in the water, I was hoping I would at least find her, but unfortunately I couldn't find her also.
9: So there was just like no trace of her anywhere?
7: Absolutely no trace. We flew, we dove, we drove, everything was, there was absolutely no evidence.

0: That is Remember Me from Randy Wood and Fawn Wood. This is Unreserved on CBC Radio 1, Sirius XM, US Public Radio, and Native Voice 1. I'm Juanita Taylor. Today we are in Akveat, Nunavut, where the community is still searching for 20-year-old Caden Savigatak. Last summer, 1 year after Caden went missing, RCMP sent a police dog to Nuvuk, the point. After that search, Nunavut RCMP told CBC that a thorough investigation was conducted and that there was, quote, no information to indicate criminality in Ms. Caden Savigatak's disappearance. But Caden's family believes it was no accident that put the truck Caden was driving in the water that night. And they believe foul play was involved. As we heard earlier in the show, Joe was the first to arrive at the scene. He says the doors of the truck were locked, the windows rolled up, and Caden's cell phone was still inside. Any theory that involves Caden driving into the water and being swept away by the currents makes little sense to him.
1: When the tide went out later that morning, her cell phone was in there, in the truck, which she would never leave, ever. And that grew, we grew suspicious on that right away when the phone was in there. She would not leave that unless something happened. And I believe that something did happen. For her to go missing like that, and people don't just disappear like that.
2: Ila, it's, we know she didn't drown because she wasn't in the truck. And anything that goes in water, like, we would have found her body by now if it was an accident. So in my heart, I know that she didn't come home because something was done to her.
1: The RCMP on their files determined that Caden went in the water, according to the RCMP. But we disagree with that, and we don't agree that she went in the water.
0: As the point of contact for RCMP, Hilkbad is up to date on the evidence gathered by police, including some of Caden's personal items that were located upstream from the truck.
2: Her jacket was found on the other side of where it would have surfaced.
1: There was some Caden's personal belongings that were found in an area where currents and tide do not go. And that should have been a red flag right away for the investigators to know that something, if something goes in the water, normally it goes this way. But this thing was found in a different area where it's impossible to be there if it was naturally in the water.
2: I feel that her disappearance is not taken seriously. Like, just because the truck was in the water, they automatically thought she drowned.
1: When the RCMP major crimes went to Akveat, they, in my opinion, they came to a conclusion way too quick. They were there in Akveat, I believe, just 2 days, maximum maybe three. I don't remember the exact length that they were there, but they were there way too short. The RCMP figured, due to their very short period of record time, in my opinion, to come to a conclusion, concluded that Caden was in an accident and went in the water.
0: And never to be traced or found, or there's no clues in your opinion that supports that?
1: Yeah, there's no evidence of that.
0: In an email to Unreserved, RCMP told us that the most likely cause of Caden's disappearance is drowning after a single motor vehicle collision. They did not share the evidence collected in their investigation, but said it supports the theory that Caden drowned. RCMP also stated that a definitive conclusion cannot be made in the absence of her remains.
2: They said and his words lay the words still echo in my head. So he said, Caden's last call was at 2:30. The tide was already at 1 meter at 2:40. So we have determined that Caden was alone at the time of the crash. That was like, even I couldn't believe, like, my lawyer, in just a few short days, they solved this. And I'm thinking, I knew Caden for 20 years. She wouldn't just play disappear like that. So any new information, I know when I look up things now, the RCMP didn't even do a missing persons, even locally, like a report. Anybody with information, please come forward or whatever. So since the incident, people were coming to us, and then for us to tell the RCMP, by the time it gets there, it's already secondhand information. So it's been like that since. Play was screwed up since day one. So I said, had you put out like a missing persons report and informed the public to tell somebody they trust, like the police, I think things would have been different. So by December, when we heard about like the other person who was in the vehicle, nothing was moving. So I submitted a complaint to civilian review. It's unreal or unbelievable how much we've been fighting. I didn't witness anything. I wasn't there until after everything happened. But based on the information we received, even from the eyewitnesses, it feels like it's not going anywhere. So while the investigation has been ongoing, the community-wide search went on for, I think, a week. But me and Dandy haven't stopped looking. So spring, summer, we looked. It happened in August. We looked right up until winter. And then last spring and summer, almost every day. But it's really hard not knowing where she is.
0: In January of 2025, HealthBot registered a complaint with the Civilian Review and Complaint Commission for the RCMP. In that complaint, she stated her concerns about major crime spending just a few days on the ground to gather evidence, and why a police sniffer dog was not involved in the initial search. She also asked why RCMP are not saying more about the people Caden was with that night. Friends and witnesses told HealthBot that Caden was drinking with at least one other person, and that a phone call she made right before her disappearance revealed a third person in the vehicle as well. Caden's family believed she was murdered shortly after that last phone call, and that her body was buried.
1: I'm thinking that she must be somewhere. Like I said earlier, you can't just disappear. Someone has to do something to you in order to disappear like this. And it's very hard to say exactly where she is, but definitely we searched long and hard on the water. We were even getting updates from the Coast Guard on looking at the tide patterns on where she might be at this hour, at this time of the day. Those whole areas were massively searched with no evidence at all, nothing.
0: Joe, I just have to acknowledge just the fact that you and your family have done the majority of the work to search for Caden. Do you feel like the RCMP or the authorities have done their part in helping in the search for Caden?
1: I think there's could have been more that what could have been done. The Caden's family did most of the searching after their official search was called off. As there has to come a point where the official search is over. regardless of situation or who it is. And but the family never gave up. They searched every day. They dug holes looking. But in my opinion, major crimes did go to Ang Viet before when it did first happen, but they were there in a very short amount of time. In my opinion, they came to a conclusion way too quick without knowing the facts or knowing anything that goes on in the area.
0: Mm-hmm. And I understand as well that a search dog, a sniffer dog, was also in Ang Viet last summer, and another effort that turned up with nothing, no trace of Caden.
1: Yeah, that's correct. A dog did come to Ang Viet and sniffed around looking, but that one was unsuccessful, and we are glad that they did put an effort. I wish there was more effort put done, not a year after the disappearance, but right then and there. Mm-hmm.
0: This is Unreserved on CBC Radio 1, Sirius XM, U.S. Public Radio, and Native Voice 1. I'm Juanita Taylor in Ang Viet, Nunavut. We're here to learn about Caden Sabigadak, who disappeared on August 20th, 2024. The family believes that someone knows something that will help them find her. Caden's family isn't alone in their search for answers. The community continues to gather in rallies like this one. Their calls for justice ring out across town.
3: There was a lot of people, regardless of the weather, and I'm grateful for that. Grateful for the community, for the justice walks. Any mom and any friend, any sister would want justice for their loved one.
0: Emily Kalujak leads many of the rallies. She is naturally soft-spoken, but making sure her voice is heard. What are you feeling right now? Just bringing back some memories and talking about this. Are you okay?
3: I'm heartbroken, but I'm also grateful that I was able to be her friend. She was all love, all fun, all joy. There was never a dull moment with her. She enjoyed life to the max.
0: What kind of things did you guys do together?
3: We used to go sliding when we were kids, like drive around by Skidoo. One of my favorite memories with her is like praising God together and talking about God, Bible verses. And I also miss when she would talk about her plans, things she wanted to do. And she was very determined. Like, if she wanted to do it, she was gonna do it.
0: That's what I've been learning about her, just her determination in life. Was she an inspiration to you for things that, you know, that you ended up doing?
3: Yeah, I was very inspired by her. She used to always encourage me to keep trying, and because I will get it right if I keep trying.
0: How have you been since Caden went missing a year and a half ago? How are you doing?
3: I've been in disbelief. Nobody wants to lose a friend, a lifelong friend.
0: And that's why it's been important for you to carry on her memory by organizing walks for Caden. Can you tell me a bit more about those?
3: I asked for permission from Helpbot, Caden's mom, if I have permission to organize the walks, so she agreed. So I posted on Facebook and set it to public for people to share, and it they get a lot of shares, so that's how I was able to get the community together to demand justice for Caden. I think in one of the posts, I remember asking for people to make signs for the walk.
0: And how long was the walk?
3: Probably an hour to 2 hours. One of the walks we started outside of Home Hardware. And another walk we started at the water reservoir. I also organized for the first 15 vehicles that came were given a letter to write justice for Caden. And we drove around the town and we honked for justice for her. We walked like a mile, 2 miles. Mm-hmm. And Caden's family held a barbecue for the community to say thank you to the community for participating in the justice walks.
0: They must have really appreciated it.
3: Yeah.
0: Are you planning on organizing any more walks, any more marches, justice for Caden?
3: I would do it definitely, because she still doesn't get her justice, the justice that she deserves.
0: On the other side of town, an even smaller voice keeps saying Caden's name.
4: That's me and Caden.
0: 11-year-old Cameron shows me a photo of her and Caden all bundled up for a snowmobile ride.
4: We went near Higya and we drove a little bit in town.
0: Mm-hmm. Yeah. You must miss her a lot, eh?
4: Yeah, I do really much. She was so funny and fun.
0: Yeah. Oh, tell me about your earrings.
4: I got them for Christmas, like, 4 years ago.
0: Well, that's pretty good you haven't lost them yet. They're so special.
4: Yeah.
0: And they're from Caden?
4: Yes.
5: Now get her drawer full of stuff.
0: Cameron has many treasures that help her keep Caden's memory alive, even a strand of her hair.
5: Cameron got a sweater from her and it had a strand of Caden's hair, so she took it and put it in a Ziploc. So I told her, it was just on the couch, and then she took it and put it on the fridge so she can look at it every day.
0: Caden hair. That's how the Ziploc bag is labeled on the fridge.
5: Yeah.
0: That's Bridget Aulichut, Caden's cousin and Cameron's mom. She tells me about the impact Caden had on her daughter.
5: Caden really loved Cameron ever since she was born, because Caden was about 12 when Cameron was born. And they both start with a K, and they were both born in September. And ever since then, Cameron has ever been attached to her. Mm-hmm. Caden was Cameron's hero, Cameron's role model, Cameron's sun, like brightness. Mm-hmm. Only with her, she was like, she never showed her sadness. She was nothing but happy and love with Caden.
0: Why were they so close? What made them so close?
5: They just really loved each other. And they would do lots of things together. They hung out a lot, or she came over, or she went there.
0: How has it been for Cameron since Caden's disappearance?
5: It has been really hard. She really looked up to her and needed to see or talk to her all the time. And everything about Cameron, I would tell Caden. Every single little thing. Yeah, like, she wanted to start playing hockey because of Caden. So she started playing hockey.
0: She really looked up to her.
5: She really looked up to her. Nothing, or not even us, not even her friends or other family. She didn't see us like the same as her.
0: What other things did Caden do that Cameron really looked up to her for?
5: During the summer, they would bike around or go for walks or drive or even Ski-Doo sometimes or Honda. Mm-hmm. And Caden always listened to music. Cameron started listening to the music Caden would listen to.
0: As a mom, how have you been able to manage, I guess, Cameron's emotions about Caden's disappearance?
5: It was really hard because I didn't know. We didn't ever go through something like that ever. I didn't know children grieve as much as us. Like, she didn't sleep, she didn't eat. And the first day of school, she said, it's supposed to be a happy time, but she's not even excited for anything. She said everything is no more excitement for her. The first year, the occasions, special occasions like Christmas, birthdays, Easter, everything was really hard. Mm-hmm. I just openly talked, and she couldn't say Caden's name for the longest time. I openly talked. Well, I'll listen to her and then try to talk in her the way she understands. Mm-hmm. But she still has hope that we'll find Caden.
0: That's really important.
5: She really hopes we find her. She wanted to scuba dive to find her, but I said, how are you gonna scuba dive? She said she's seen a video how they use all the equipment, so she thought she knew how to scuba dive to find her.
0: How do you guys keep Caden's memory alive in your home?
5: We talk about her, and I'm just very thankful she had someone she looked up to like that, because she isn't like that to anyone else. I know she really wanted to be like Caden because she was the best at everything, and she knows, like, with that kind of determination, I think that kind of drive she has in Ella, the same as Caden.
0: You see the similarities?
5: And sometimes I remind Ella, she reminds me of Caden too.
0: In what ways?
5: The way she laughs, and sometimes the way she looks reminds me of her.
0: Can you just take me back to that moment when you had to let her know that something had happened to Caden? How did she react?
5: No, I couldn't even. But I asked Pauline, and she told her it was when we first went in there, that August 20. Then Pauline told her in the way she'll understand. And then Cameron started crying and went outside. She sat on the ground, and it was a bit windy day that afternoon. She went outside and just stared at nothing, crying, when she first heard.
0: How would you describe her today? How's Cameron doing today?
5: Today she's doing much better, cries but doesn't show us as much. And the first maybe the year she couldn't say Caden, but she's slowly starting to say Caden again. She's still playing hockey, and Caden's one of the numbers she wore was 24, so she's number 24.
0: Those are nice little ways to keep Caden's memory alive.
5: Yeah, and I know she always think of her because she tries her hardest whenever she's playing hockey. It really shows.
0: Thanks for telling me about it. For Cameron and many others, the Elveet Arena is full of memories of Caden and her accomplishments. But as much as this town remembers her, it also holds secrets, some of which may be the key to finding Caden. With summer on its way, Caden's family is planning the next search. This time with the help of private sniffer dogs. They say if RCMP won't do anything more to find Caden, they'll do whatever it takes themselves.
2: I have a TikTok account, and I've seen other families going through what we're going through. I guess the best we can do is keep fighting, because like we know our kids better than anybody. And as Caden's mom, she was attached to every fiber in me, so I know, we know who they are, so don't ever stop, or don't ever let anybody tell you otherwise. Like, you have that mom gut feeling, just, I guess, keep fighting. I know it's not easy, it's even hard to sleep, but keep fighting. And be their voice.
0: Helpat Copeland is the birth mother of Caden Savigatak. Caden was 20 years old when she went missing on August 20th, 2024. The RCMP says her case remains open, but only because a body has not been found. In an email statement to CBC Unreserved, RCMP said they believe they have exhausted all investigative avenues. Meanwhile, Caden's family will keep searching until Caden is found.
6: We do have an update on this story. In April 2020,

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0: 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Coming up at 1, it's a new hour of Warm Springs language, culture, and history. Then it's the Saturday Afternoon Music Mix until 6. 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
0: The Plateau Travel Plaza is inviting the community to celebrate the completion of its major expansion during the grand opening celebration. Today, it started at noon until 9 p.m. The event begins with a cultural blessing and ribbon cutting, followed by fuel discounts, cafe tastings, KWSO will be there, plus the Kids Zone, prize giveaways, arts and crafts, and a drone show starting at 9. 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The Sim National Tribal Market is open Saturdays. It started at 10 and is going until 2 until Labor Day weekend. By the Sim National Longhouse, tribal vendors are welcome and visitors are encouraged. 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The next mobile medical clinic is coming up on Monday, July 13th from 10 to 3 at the Sid Walter Flats Fire Station. There are also mobile medical clinics scheduled for July 16th at the Sim National Fire Station, July 23rd at the Thursday Market, and July 28th at the Shelter Dining Hall. 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Warm Springs Nation T-Ball registration is being taken in person in the Family Resource Center Conference Room at the following dates and times. July 13th, 15th, and 16th from 6 to 8 p.m. and July 21st, 22nd, and 23rd from 5:30 to 7:30. There is no cost to register for T-Ball. Birth certificates are required to verify age, and kids need to be 6 or 7 to participate. There will be a Tai Chi class on Monday, July 13th from 6 to 7 in the Community Center Aerobics Room. It is free and all skill levels are welcome. Sim National's 23rd annual Hot Summer Night Powwow and Encampment is July 14th and 15th at the Sim National Powwow Arbor. Tuesday, July 14th, there will be a weenie roast at 6, followed by new and rejoiners at 6:45 and the powwow at 7. Wednesday, July 15th, starts with a potluck barbecue at 6, powwow at 7, and there will be all kinds of specials planned over the 2 days, including the Sweep Your Teepee World Championships, Family Team Dance, Round Bustle, Pasta Pa, Drummers Relay, and the annual running of the Sim National Derby. The Community Health Program is offering free education session for dementia behaviors presented by OHSU. It will be Wednesday, July 15th from noon until 4 in the Old School Cafeteria, and light snacks will be provided. 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
3: The Warm Springs Reservation was created by treaty in 1855. The Confederated Tribes of Warm Springs Tribal Government was formed in 1938. Also that year, a corporate charter was ratified that allowed the tribes to create and operate business enterprises.
4: In the early days of the reservation, logs were milled into lumber to construct homes and buildings in Warm Springs. Gradually, those small mills began selling lumber off the reservation as well. In 1942, the Warm Springs Lumber Company mill was built. This was privately owned and not owned by the tribe. As the timber industry grew in the 1950s, local lumbermen built the Jefferson Plywood Mill in Madras.
3: In 1967, in the interest of recovering the profit from lumber manufacturing and sales and securing future tribal employment opportunities, the Confederated Tribes of Warm Springs purchased the Jefferson Plywood Corporation, which had absorbed Warm Springs Lumber Company. Warm Springs Forest Products Industries was established as a corporation. The tribal enterprise then signed a 20-year contract to log the full annual allowable cut on the reservation.
4: During the years between 1960 and 1980, forest management faced many challenges. Issues include road conditions, budget, how best to maintain a healthy forest, environmental concerns, and harvest activities. Increased funding led to additional forestry personnel in the 1970s. That resulted in high-intensity forestry management with more successful tree planting, thinning, and site preparation, smaller sales with more precise prescription, and an advanced comprehensive inventory system, erosion control, and more intensive sale administration. This time period included an increase in fire management activities, improved forest protection, including control of the spruce budworm buildup, and greatly improved detection and disease control action plans.
3: Forest to logs, logs to lumber, providing revenue for Warm Springs. Know Your Tribes on 91.9 FM KWSO.
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0: 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We've been doing this for the past 40 years and are committed to keeping up the good work. Thank you for making KWSO a part of your day.
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4: 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Nami Watsukwaya. 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Sumamanoya.
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6: Today is July 11th. On this day in 1804, the United States First Secretary of the Treasury, Alexander Hamilton, was killed by Vice President Aaron Burr in a duel. 1914, Babe Ruth debuted in the major leagues with the Boston Red Sox. And 1962, the first transatlantic TV transmission was sent through the Telstar 1 satellite. A look at a local happening on this day in the past is coming up in just a moment.
7: 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They seek to provide resources and materials to ensure families, students, staff, partners, media, citizens, and other members of the community are kept informed about key priorities, successes, and challenges. 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In order to receive important updates from the district, please ensure your contact information is up to date by checking with your children's school. And now back to On This Day in Local History from the Jefferson County School District 509J here on KWSO.
6: This is a look at issues brought before the Warm Springs Tribal Council on this day in 1944. Mr. Elliott, Mr. Wallace, the irrigation man, Mr. Wewa, and Mr. Jackson went to Hot Springs and met with the attorney and Dr. Freeland for the purpose of locating a spot for the bathhouse for the Indians. They walked around looking the place over on the north side of the river and decided on a spot near the bank where it is believed the Indians can get more use out of it and they will be by themselves. The tribe is to furnish the pipe to bring the water across the river, located about 400 feet from the road by a juniper tree back in the higher bank. Floods are not apt to reach this point. There is plenty of ground for camping and water will run by gravity. July 11th, 1944.
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2: 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These are called commands. Try to say it in one of the three languages of the Confederate Tribes of Warm Springs: the Itchiskeen or Warm Springs language, the Kixt or Wasco language, or the Paiute or Numu language.
3: In Kixt, say umpti when you want someone to come here. 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Umpti.
4: In Nuwa, say gimau when you want someone to come here. 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
5: 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Winum.
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7: 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The job report on KWSO was made possible by the OnTrack OHSU program. 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
3: 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Teepee Creepin'.

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0: Today, we will share with you a dialogue which was developed for the Four Rivers Museum at Ontario, Oregon. It will be featured as voices for the dioramas depicting Aboriginal lifeways of the New Woo. The dialogue is between a father and his son who is learning to be a hunter.
1: Ya'atto ki mau itua.
0: Come over here, my son.
1: Na, hima un matawiwan.
0: Dad, what are you making?
1: Nā muna hoa waide, puman na kwishka na matabwiwana. 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
0: I am making a decoy for hunting. When I make several of these, I will put them in the water by the nests so it will fool the other ducks to come close to me so I can shoot them.
1: Pijapa una naninaka isu toit ami anahani tabuan.
0: It is very important to make these the right way.
1: Hauni unatami nono tsa tohoa wai gayakwe.
0: Why do we have to go hunting all the time?
1: Tami kakae tohoa wai gana. 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
0: If we do not go hunting, we would all starve. I am glad that you are wanting to know about these things.
1: Hauniko tami usupida kwai tu. 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
0: How do we know which animals are good for food?
1: Ustina iwao nanana takasa yuhut sangare di hanikit nukatohoa wai kayaina nukatawa kaisu tzibui nunanistu hayakwi nukayu maani yaina ustina mutuhutsut noko puhu nagapumi kwaikuna kwaitima tukuyakwi ono no ituwamu misumaka.
0: The Creator has given us many different animals to eat. When I go hunting, I pray before the sun comes up. When I do this, the Creator tells the deer and the ducks to let me kill them so that I will be able to feed my children.
1: Purusu na mima susumanare nana no iwaka ono na mi mo tuna hoa waika. 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
0: Soon we will be gathering with the other men so we will hunt the antelope. We have to prepare for many days when we hunt the antelope.
1: Kovina nami kuduwadus. 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
0: First, we have to build a corral. Sometimes the corrals are made out of rocks. We use these each year. Sometimes we have to make the corral out of sagebrush when there are no rocks to use.
1: Kakudwa namamakwisi umu pupuhaga iyo nana kakudwa nanisto haikakwa. 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
0: After the corral is finished, the medicine man will pray for the corral. This is so the antelope will not be afraid to come into the corral. The medicine men sing their songs of power all night and in the early morning. We are ready to start the hunt.
1: Iwayo nanana min no kimakwa. ono katu na to hoaina na mamaku asi. No mika mido nana amos on umuni nanewa. Manau ito toikwa na tukatu kaku.
0: Many men will join us, and when the hunt is finished, we will divide the meat so that each family will have enough food to last a long time. We hope you enjoyed the lesson today and the portrayal of early life among the Paiute.
2: This language material is copywritten by the Confederated Tribes of Warm Springs. Permission is granted for Warm Springs tribal members to make tape recordings for personal use only. No commercial use of materials is allowed.
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4: 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Here is your Numu phrase of the day.
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0: 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Ya'a itza.
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0: Ya'a itza. Ya'a isha.
1: This is a wolf.
0: Ya'a isha. Ya'a hangish.
1: Here is a beaver.
0: Ya'a hangish. Ishuhuna.
1: This is a badger.
0: Ishuhuna. Ishukakwiduhu.
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0: Ishukakwiduhu. Ishukwepa.
1: This is a mountain sheep.
0: Ishukwepa. Ya'a wira'a.
1: Here is a chipmunk.
0: Ya'a wira'a. Ya'a guidamogos.
1: Here is a lizard.
0: Ya'a guidamogos. Ishu baba gotso.
1: This is a buffalo.
0: Ishu baba gotso. Ya'a bataki.
1: Here's a raccoon.
0: Ya'a bataki. Ya'a batsogo.
1: Here is an otter.
0: Ya'a batsogo. Ishu bongich.
1: This is a skunk.
0: Ishu bongich. Ya'a buhu.
1: Here is a duck.
0: Ya'a buhu. Ya'a duhu.
1: Here's a link.
0: Ya'a duhu. Umudu huch.
1: These are deer.
0: Umudu huch. Ya'a sona.
1: Here's a bear.
0: Ya'a sona. Hano dorokwa.
1: Where is the snake, rattlesnake?
0: Hano dorokwa. Ya'a sugo.
1: Here's a robin.
0: Ya'a sugo. Ishu wo abi.
1: Here's a worm.
0: Ishu wo abi. Ishu songoi.
1: This is a hummingbird.
0: Ishu songoi. Ma'a maponga.
1: This is a mosquito.
0: Ma'a maponga. Ya'a madabi.
1: Here is a tick.
0: Ya'a madabi. Ma'a mohibi.
1: This is a fly.
0: Ma'a mohibi. Ishu bakoropa.
1: This is a blackbird.
0: Ishu bakoropa. Ya'a agai.
1: Here's salmon.
0: Ya'a agai. Amo bakwe.
1: These are fish.
0: Amo bakwe. Ya'a weho.
1: Here's a dove.
0: Ya'a weho. Oh, oh, quit not.
1: There's an eagle.
0: Oh, oh, quit not. Yeah, I will see.
1: This is head lice.
0: Yeah, I will see.
2: Understanding that gambling can be risky is important. It's a game of chance that can lead to addiction.
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4: If you think you have a gambling problem, or you know someone who does, contact Oregon Problem Gambling Resource at opgr.org. 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
6: 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Hobo Round Dance was danced around a large bonfire outdoors. However, it is not performed anymore as very few know the songs. It was a typical round dance for all tribes.

0: This week's Ichishkin lessons will cover the moving around unit. Follow along and you will learn more on these lessons. We will start on the crawl, walk, and run to different areas of classroom or playground.
1: Mishi Misha.
0: What is he or she doing?
1: Mishi Misha. Isap Khunincha.
0: He is crawling.
1: Isap Khunincha. It Kwanaitisha.
0: She is walking.
1: It Kwanaitisha. Iwaichtisha.
0: He is running.
1: Iwaichtisha. Wundpti Kapu.
0: Everybody get your coats.
1: Wundpti Kapu. We kapu witi.
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0: 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We're going to make believe we are Willa Licks and jump around the room. Jump, step, turn around, and jump over.
1: Itlupsha.
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1: 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Iwatiksha.
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1: 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Atlup wayanati mukhshtimanina.
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1: 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Twas klikti.
0: Everybody turn around while standing in one spot.
1: Twas klikti. Weas klikti.
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1: 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Weas klikti. Anchachi. Weas klikti.
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1: Weas klikti. Anchachi. Weas klikti. Today's lesson will be identifying the names of the playground equipment. As we go through the lesson, maybe some of you will recognize them. So here we go.
0: Tlqiwit pama.
1: 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Play area.
0: Tlqiwit pama. 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
0: 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Shpau.
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0: 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Shpauit pama.
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0: Shpauit pama. Tunapt at pama. Shpau.
1: Football.
0: Tunapt at pama. Shpau. 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
0: 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Ititamani tlup tlupt.
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0: 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Pinapt tsquit tsquit.
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1: Well, is that enough words for you?
0: Nih iwa lkwi chikuk. 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Hello again, my dear people. Today we will learn to play musical chairs in Ichishkin. Here are some of the words.
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1: Katutiti.
0: That wraps it up for this week's lessons. There are many long words in this week's lessons. We hope many of you are practicing the language out there. Because the Ichishkin language is the Warm Spring Tribe's, at one time was spoken every day by our ancestors and should never be forgotten.
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3: Hello, Warm Springs. Here is your Ichishkin phrase of the day.
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1: Pass the salt.
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4: 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Chanik Asul.

0: Today's language lessons are copywritten by the Confederated Tribes of Warm Springs. Permission is granted to tribal members of Warm Springs to make tape recordings for personal use only. No commercial use of material is allowed.
1: Quacha Chumti Unwitched. This week's Itchishkin language lesson will be a Walsakas or legend. Since winter is here now, we can sit back and listen and enjoy. Walsakas Anam Wawacham Shatam Ku Tiam Mitki Anam.
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1: Walsakas Walsakla.
2: Legend teller.
1: Walsakla. Tumna nacht iwa anam Wawacham Shatam Ku Tiam Mitki.
2: Long ago, there were many kind of seasons.
1: Mimi pawacha tunch tunch unwitched wanichi anam wawacham shatam kutiam anakush pawacha tananma.
2: Long, long ago, there were many kind of seasons. They were very much like people.
1: Mimi pawacha tunch tunch unwitched wanichi anam wawacham shatam ku tiam anakush pawacha tananma.
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2: They had many council meetings together. Many rules were made at this time.
1: Ku anchahi, anchahi, au ku papa kun hana, ku papa lachsimi hana, anitash, chtuyai, tamanwitai, naknuitash.
2: Ku ancha patchtai machana, tamin wa apun, tamanwit.
1: They change their rules or laws all the time.
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4: 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There will be fuel discounts, cafe tastings, a kids zone, prize giveaways, arts and crafts, followed by a drone show at 9 p.m. The Warm Springs Community Health Mobile Medical Clinic can help folks with medical problems, medications, STI tests, and by appointment procedures. The next mobile medical clinic is on Monday, July 13th from 10 a.m. to 3 p.m. at the Sid Walter Flats Fire Station. There are also clinics scheduled for July 16th at the Sinasho Fire Station, July 23rd at the Thursday Market, and the 28th at the Shelter Dining Hall. Walk-ins and appointments are available with Rainiva Dowdy, Dr. Frey, and Nurse Shirley. Call 541-553-2352 if you want to schedule. Warm Springs Nation T-Ball registration is being taken in person in the Family Resource Center Conference Room at the following dates and times. July 13th, 15th, and 16th from 6 to 8 p.m. July 21st, 22nd, and 23rd from 5:30 to 7:30. There is no cost to register, and you will have to have your birth certificate in order to verify the participant's age. The kids will need to be 6 or 7 to participate. There will be a Tai Chi class on Monday, July 13th from 6 to 7 p.m. in the Community Center Aerobics Room. It is free and all skill levels are welcome. SimNational's 23rd annual Hot Summer Night Powwow and Encampment is July 14th and 15th at the SimNational Powwow Arbor. Tuesday, July 14th, there will be a weenie roast at 6, followed by new and rejoiners at 6:45, and the powwow at 7. Wednesday, July 15th, starts with a potluck barbecue dinner at 6 and a powwow at 7. There are all kinds of specials planned over the 2 days, including Sweep Your Teepee World Championships, Family Team Dance, Round Bustle, Puzzle Paw, Drummer's Relay, and the annual running of the SimNational Derby. The Youth Adults in Transitions Drop-In Center in Matters is open to people 14 to 25 years old to hang out, build connections, and help with the next steps in life. 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The fall program is for youth in 3rd, 4th, 5th, and 6th grades. The Community Health Program is offering a free education session on dementia behaviors presented by OHSU. It'll be on Wednesday, July 15th from noon to 4 at the Old School Cafeteria with light snacks being provided.
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1: Kaya. 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
1: Conchiptba. 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
1: Conchiptba. 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
0: What time did you get here?
1: Conchiptba. 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
0: What time is it?
1: Conchiptba aga amiwach. Conchiptba alma amuya.
0: At what time will you go?
1: Conchiptba alma amuya. Thanks for joining us for today's Kiksh lesson. Today we will introduce the word naika.
0: Conchiptba.
1: At what time?
0: Conchiptba. Naika.
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0: Naika. 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
1: You.
0: Mica. 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
1: Fine.
0: Kklayach. Kaya.
1: No, not.
0: Kaya. Naika winamsh.
1: My father.
0: Naika winamsh. Naika wanaksh.
1: My mother.
0: Naika wanaksh. Naika asku.
1: Yes, I am Wasco.
0: Naika asku. Naika aksku nkashkash.
1: I am a Wasco child.
0: Naika aksku nkashkash. Naika ichlio.
1: My name is
0: Naika ichlio. As we conclude today's lesson, say out loud the word we concentrated on today. Itukti. Good. Talk to your child in these short sentences and practice daily.
1: Listen closely.
0: Conchiptba.
1: At what time?
0: Conchiptba. Naika.
1: I.
0: Naika. Mica.
1: You.
0: Mica. Kklayach.
1: Fine.
0: Kklayach. Kaya.
1: No, not.
0: Kaya. Mica chi amisku.
1: Are you Wasco?
0: Mica chi amisku. Mica mkala.
1: You are a man.
0: Mica mkala. Mica mgagilak.
1: You are a woman.
0: Mica mgagilak. Mica amisku mkala.
1: You are a Wasco man.
0: Mica amisku mkala. 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
1: You are a Wasco woman.
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1: Mica, Mica, Mica. You, you, you. What a nice word.
0: We are going to concentrate on learning the word kklayach.
1: Conchiptba.
0: At what time?
1: Conchiptba. Naika.
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1: Naika. Mica.
0: You.
1: Mica. Kklayach.
0: Fine.
1: 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Kaya.
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1: Kaya. Kklayach chi mica.
0: Are you feeling well?
1: Kklayach chi mica. Kklayach naika.
0: I'm fine.
1: Kklayach naika. Kklayach iam golkol.
0: Good to see you.
1: Kklayach iam golkol. 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
1: Kaklias Iam Shgoko. 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
1: Kaklias Daba Imdimumt.
0: Kaklias. That's how our elders say it.
1: Listen closely and repeat the words after us.
0: Kanchiptba.
1: At what time?
0: Kanchiptba. Naika.
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0: Naika. 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
0: Mica. 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
1: Fine.
0: 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Kaya.
1: No, not.
0: Kaya. Kaya and Cholchlat.
1: I don't know.
0: Kaya and Cholchlat. Kaya. Kwaish.
1: Not yet.
0: Kaya Kwaish. Kaya Naitach Anuya.
1: I can't come.
0: Kaya Naitach Anuya. Kaya Kungi.
1: Never mind, it doesn't matter.
0: Kaya Kungi. Kaya Dun.
1: Nothing.
0: Kaya Dun.
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0: Today you will hear the first three parts of the Wasco conversation about going huckleberry picking. 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
0: Now listen and repeat as we say each sentence and give the English translation.
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0: Shungi nashgima dukst aga idunayach hairakba. A little while ago, someone said the huckleberries are ripe at Hairak. Shungi nashgima dukst aga idunayach hairakba.
1: Kaya squap amuya iskin twamachba. Don't go near the bears. Kaya squap amuya iskin twamachba.
2: Thank you for tuning in. The time is approximately 1:40, and it's looking like it's going to be about 82 degrees with some cloudy weather. Thank you for tuning in to KWSO.
3: Building a digital defense against smishing. It sounds like it may be a fun game, when in reality is anything but fun. It is downright dangerous to your device. Smishing involves bad actors sending messages to your device that look legit. Perhaps from your bank, credit card company, or your favorite retailer. In one version of the scam, you click on that link, and you are sent to a spoofed website that might look nearly identical to the real thing. You are asked to enter sensitive information such as passwords and credit card numbers. In another version of the scam, the smisher just needs you to click the link, and instead of winning that great lottery prize he offered, you get a full download of malware. A final version of the scam is even easier to spot. The bad actor messages you with some urgent need. 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Well, he'll fix it all right, right down to a zero balance. Here's how to protect yourself. 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Know that reputable companies generally do not contact you to ask for your username or password. 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When in doubt, look up the company's phone number or web address yourself and ask about the inquiry. Do not use any links or phone numbers provided in the suspicious text. Set up multi-factor authentication on any account or device that allows it. Be careful with what information you share online or on social media. When you post about your pet's name, schools you attended, family members, and your birthday, you can give a scammer all of the information he needs to guess your password or answer your security questions. If you are the victim of an online fraud, you should report the incident to the FBI's Internet Crime Complaint Center at www.ic3.gov.
4: The White Springs Reservation was created by treaty in 1855. The native people who lived along the Columbia River in Middle Oregon were relocated to the 640,000 acre reservation, changing their daily lives and season routines. Along the river, salmon was the mainstay for the tribal diet. On the reservation, tribal members have continued to fish at historic and in-lieu sites while also doing what they can to restore fish runs. Terry Courtney Jr. was an advocate for wild salmon and explained how Columbia River treaty tribes began to mark fish in the early 1980s using hatchery operations.
5: The four tribes went after Alaska because they knew Alaska was taking a big chunk of the fish coming out of the Columbia River. And the Alaskans kept saying, you got to prove it. So at that time, no fish were marked. So all the hatcheries on the Columbia River started cutting the fin off and making another mark on them. And all of a sudden, Alaska realized they were catching fish from the Columbia River. So that's how marking came in. So as decision came on for the tribes to fish and the non-tribal people to fish, the tribes looked at a new way to make sure that they could keep the fish, which is a hatchery fish. Like the hatcheries now, they're just set up for harvest principle. They're not set up to supplement the native runs. And believe you me, if it wasn't for the tribal people uniting, you would not have any native or wild fish.
4: Like streams, hatcheries provide the necessary conditions for young salmon to live, including reliable food, water, space, and shelter. There are now more hatchery-reared salmon and steelhead than wild salmon, but scientists continue to study how best to proceed with restoring wild fish populations, which compared to hatchery fish, wild fish are usually more successful at surviving long enough to reproduce. The Warm Springs National Fish Hatchery, the Warm Springs Natural Resource Fishery Program, and the Columbia River Intertribal Fish Commission are all vested to study and work toward healthier fish populations in the 21st century. Know Your Tribes on 91.9 FM KWSO.
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7: Icht, number one. Makst, number two. Sun, number three. Lukt, number four. Gunma, number five. Tum, number six. Sinmakst, number seven. Gutlkt, number eight. Kuis, number nine. Yashilkum, number 10.
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0: This is Our People on Mother Earth on KWSO. In 2005, KWSO featured a program with Atwai elder and fluent Kik speaker Gladys Thompson. She talked about the importance of learning from the past and how she shared her knowledge with her daughter as a way to keep Waska ways known in the future.
1: Nanmach dewi gwadalksat pengi ilkhait nadidanwit ulkhtulkhamksh kinwakid kaya danak kabatke dewi dewi gwa tangi gamsukhan ichakamukam haay wanaksak tukha manukhal madal watchkwa kakhebawi gwa kaptal madal akakak iwishalak wakhanagwat pukana widan ganit ganit ksakit wanakspat tikagalakht kiyak.
2: She already carries a lot of knowledge, even though she tries to resist it and be lazy and expect mom to do it all the time. I know she'll remember, and she'll probably wish she would have done everything with me. I think our children are gonna suffer in their older days. Today, as we talk, there are kids that don't even know anything. There are kids that are suffering because their parents went the wrong road.
1: Manu kinwakin ulkawadikshka dan tkadiwi kaksh albiawi kananma talakol mayakyakhtaw kakhyabawigwa.

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1: But there's still us teachers. We China teach our kids these things. We teach them that they are Indian and that they should take care of everything here so that they may still have it when they're older.
0: Kinwakik ayadan sablad niyoko manok aks anawi gaknan ma itkadutinks kanawi dan nakhtukon yakaki itukti dan itlakakadutinks pa ma kidiwi itkinam khanawan khma atkinan khanawan khma itkadutinks yakaktawan gipala itukti ka nakhtukoy dan ay kabich kam nil.
1: Even though I don't know too much, I can still teach all the good things to our children, and they look up to me, and that makes me feel good in my heart.
2: A 20 older Gladys Thompson, a fluent Kik speaker, and her granddaughter Deanie Johnson providing translation. 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

0: That's You Give Good Love by Whitney Houston on KWSO. KWSO will be out and about this summer to celebrate our 40th year on the air. Come stop by our booth at the Plateau Travel Plaza grand reopening. We'll be at the kickoff show of the summer concert series at the Indian Head Casino with the Rocket Man Show on August 7th. At KWSO, we are looking forward to seeing you this summer.
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for the homies getting rich, rich. Dollars and cents, I'm down for the quick flip. Two times for the baddies and the misfits. 50-something years old and still with this. Pull up on the ops, that's LA Fitness. I see we about to step on them, K-Swiss. Death Row is a

how you ride on a Tesla. We electric slide on Snoop Hefner. I provide the vibe for the hitters. They tend to get bitter when you're the pick of the litter. Cause some of these killers is snitches too. And some of the niggas look just like you. I'm short tipper, but my check long. Get out and get your flex on. You can step. Okay, go. Got my gin and juice. Step. Switching up the game. Step. Taylor made suits. Step. Cartier hey. Frames. Step. Paint the town blue. Step. Look what I became. Step. You know my motherfucking name. No. Choke up the deuce, step, bang with the gang, step, flying in the coupe, step, got my lowest lane, step, face worldwide, from Tokyo to Spain, you know my motherfucking name.

0: This is the Warm Springs program here on 91.9 FM KWSO. I'm Samayakin Allen. For those looking for a brand new hobby, perhaps gardening might be up your alley. It welcomes all skill levels and allows you to enjoy the beautiful hidden sceneries that Mother Earth provides. In the Warm Springs Reservation, there are a handful of community gardens dotted around the area. And John Bruno, the garden coordinator at OSU Extension, shares more about what it is planted at these community gardens.
1: We had a really good season this year, planted some flowers, some strawberries, had some fun with some youth. The other garden we have has actually been there for some time. I think it's over 15 years. We have some established fruit trees there. We have a couple of peach trees, a couple of apple trees, and blueberries. So, you know, it's there for the kids, for the youth to have a place to go and be in a garden setting. See some flowers. So that's what we got going on in gardens. And then I'm here at Learning Garden number 2, a little bit behind, but they were planting some tomatoes and some cucumbers and some watermelons and some winter squash and some cantaloupes. You know, melons grow really good down here in Warm Springs. We have a microclimate down here where they say we receive we have 20 plus more growing days than, you know, like up higher, like some Nashua would be less, or Madras, or just your higher elevations. Down here, we're like at 1,000 feet. So we have a really good growing environment. So also another thing that grows good here on the reservation is grapes. We have several varieties of grapes that produce every year at 2 garden sites here at number 2 and on over there at Skalitama Garden. We grow grapes very well, no real pests. I haven't seen any disease, knock on wood. So you like grapes, they grow really well down here. Another fruit that we grow down here is peaches. We have 4 peach trees in this garden, and we have 2 up at ECE. The ones at ECE are over 15 years old. They produce, man, you gotta keep on top of it. You gotta learn how to prune. You gotta learn how to thin your fruit. You know, those are things I've been learning as I go along, usually from mistakes.
0: That was John Bruno, the garden coordinator at OSU Extension here in Warm Springs. It is always a nourishing reward, though, when you pick up gardening skills. It exposes you to sunlight and nature, which will renew your spirit. It can also help improve your mental health and bring tranquility to your senses. If you'd like to learn more about gardening or to check out the community gardens dotted around the Warm Springs Reservation, get in touch with John Bruno at 541-777-7215 or through his email at john.bruno@oregonstate.edu. Reporting for the Warm Springs program here on 91.9 FM KWSO, I'm Samayakin Allen.
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I've never been that lucky.

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So take my pictures, my picture. 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

how far off I sat and wondered. Started humming a song from 1962. Ain't it funny how the night moves when you just don't seem to have as much to lose. 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
2: Death and injury caused by leaving a child in a hot car can be prevented by not leaving a child in a hot car. 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If you see a child or pet trapped in a car, get help immediately.
3: Understanding the negative effects of alcohol use is a first step in becoming a healthier community. Consuming large quantities of alcohol impairs the way your body functions physically and mentally. Binge drinking is the consumption of an excessive amount of alcohol in a short period of time. Even a single episode of binge drinking can have serious effects on all parts of your body, not just your brain. Binge drinking is especially dangerous for teenagers. It can have negative impact and potential permanent damage to your health. And binge drinking also leads to poor judgment that can put you in dangerous situations. To help protect youth in our community, we all should learn more about the effects of alcohol abuse and take action to discourage alcohol use by teenagers. Let's start conversations about doing something different to prevent alcohol abuse and its negative impact on our people.
4: 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The job report on KWSO is made possible by the OnTrack OHSU program. 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
4: This is Our People and Mother Earth on KWSO. In 2005, KWSO featured a program with Utwai elder and fluent Kik speaker Gladys Thompson. She talked about the importance of learning from the past and how she shared her knowledge with her daughter as a way to keep Waska ways known in the future.
5: Nanmach dewi gwadok sat ngi ilhait nadidanwit ulhtulhamksh kinwakid kaya danak kabatke dewi dewi gwa tangi gamsuhan. 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
6: She already carries a lot of knowledge, even though she tries to resist it and be lazy and expect mom to do it all the time. I know she'll remember. And she'll probably wish she would have done everything with me. I think our children are going to suffer in their older days. Today, as we talk, there are kids that don't even know anything. There are kids that are suffering because their parents went the wrong road.
5: Dan

0: ma dorach kachia bawi gwe yukia kia daich kaba it kachada gwa chaya ayawe klachida at gilwachko.
1: But there's still us teachers. 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
0: Kinwakikayadan tablad niyoko. 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
1: Even though I don't know too much, I can still teach all the good things to our children, and they look up to me, and that makes me feel good in my heart.
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0: That's David Ruffin, My Whole World Ended, on KWSO. This is a Saturday afternoon music mix on KWSO. Just a reminder that on the weekend, in the morning, we have Talking Drum from 4 to 8 a.m., and then Language, Culture, and History Hour from 8 to 9. 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
0: 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The fall program is for youth in 3rd, 4th, 5th, and 6th grades. The Community Health Program is offering a free education class session on dementia behaviors presented by OHSU. It'll be on Wednesday, July 15th from noon until 4 in the old school cafeteria with light snacks being provided. SimNatural's 23rd annual Hot Summer Night Powwow and Encampment is July 14th and 15th at the SimNatural Powwow Arbor. Tuesday, July 14th, there will be a weenie roast at 6, followed by new and rejoiners at 6:45 and the powwow at 7. Wednesday, July 15th, starts with a potluck barbecue dinner at 6 p.m. and a powwow at 7. There will be all kinds of specials planned over the 2 days, including the Sweep Your Teepee World Championships, family team dance, round bustle, puslapa, drummer's relay, and the annual running of the SimNatural Derby. There's going to be a Tai Chi class on Monday, July 13th from 6 to 7 p.m. in the Community Center Aerobics Room. It is free and all skill levels are welcome. The Warm Springs Nation T-Ball registration is being taken in person at the Family Resource Center Conference Room at the following dates and times. July 13th, 15th, and 16th from 6 to 8. July 21st, 22nd, and 23rd from 5:30 to 7:30. There will be no cost to register for T-ball, and you will have to have the birth certificates in order to verify your child's age. The kids will have to be 6 or 7 to participate. Warm Springs Community Health Mobile Medical Clinics can help folks with medical problems, medications, STI tests, by appointment procedures. The next mobile medical clinic is Monday, July 13th from 10 a.m. to 3 p.m. at the Sid Walter Flats Fire Station. 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
3: Icht, number one. Machst, number two. Schon, number three. Lucht, number four. Gonma, number five. Tram, number six. Sinmachst, Number 7. Gutlkt. Number 8. 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
3: 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Makst. 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Lukt. Gunma. Tram. Sinmakst. Gutlkt. 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
4: Mitch Anthony here with today's Daily Dose. Years ago, a training film, The Man in the Mirror, was about Fred, a middle manager in his 40s. Fred had come to the point where security was about the only thing that mattered to him. He had no real vision, passion, or focus for the future. He had become obsolete and didn't know it yet. One day, while he was sitting at home, his teenage son walked in and asked, "Dad, I'm curious, what are you for?" "Son, that's a good question," Fred responded. "But first, let me tell you some things you better be looking out for with some of your friends and that crowd at school." He began to deliver a monologue about all the things he was against. His son's face slowly dropped, and he nervously excused himself, saying, "Gee, Dad, thanks, I gotta run now." Fred's son's philosophical curiosity was dampened by his cynicism and skepticism. His son wanted to know what he was for and found out that he was for himself and against everyone else. People are attracted, drawn, magnetized to those who are for, who live with passion. No matter what we oppose, we must offer a solution, an answer, or an alternative. People who are for something often find that people are for them. Mitch Anthony reminding you once again that life is whatever you make it.
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0: Charlie XCX, 1999 on KWSO. 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

0: This is the Warm Springs program here on 91.9 FM KWSO. I'm Samayakin Allen. Gardening is for everyone. It welcomes all skill levels and it allows one to enjoy the fresh air, its colors, and the textures of Mother Nature, all in your own backyard, as well as in some community gardens. There are so many benefits that an aspiring or veteran gardener can get from this delightful hobby. In the Warm Springs Reservation, there are a couple of these community gardens settled around the campus area.
1: 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And to check out this garden right here by CPS, we call it Learning Garden Number 2. It's been here going on 9-10 years, I believe. We look at them as learning gardens for the community that we've been developing. We have 5 gardens in the community today that we're taking care of. We have this one right here. The first garden we developed is on the other side of the old boys dorm. That one got a name. We had a ceremony up a point in time. It's called Skeletima, which means students, and it's in honor of Arlene Ballou and her husband Mickey, who started a 4-H garden back there some years ago, and then it just kind of continued. And so